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2: 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Padres have one more off day before they get the second half of their season started. They'll be on the road for a weekend series in Kansas City to face the Royals starting tomorrow. In other baseball news, the league announced today that the 2027 All-Star Game will be at Wrigley Field in Chicago. You can hear the final of the World Cup right here on San Diego Sports 760 this Sunday. Our coverage will begin at 11:30. 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
1: It's Schaefer and Sliwa. 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Here's Schaefer and Sliwa.
3: All right, final hour here on San Diego Sports 760 for Schaefer and Sliwa. You'll hear from Pete Grathoff, the Kansas City Star, on the Royals and the Padres coming up at 5:30 as we eagerly await, Alan, the start of the second half of
4: yes,
3: the baseball season.
4: Yes, ready, man.
3: Are
4: ready.
3: You ready? You look ready.
4: Yeah, just man, it's nothing like just having the ability to throw a game on.
3: Yes,
4: get
3: every
4: the game
3: day.
4: Game on.
3: Take it for granted, right?
4: As much as I complain about baseball having too many games, they have too many games.
3: Right.
4: It's so nice having a game on.
3: Yeah, exactly. But you know what people find interesting this time of year? It's like basketball. It's like you see it in the way you cover the sport. People like NBA free agency often as much as they like the NBA.
4: Yeah,
3: they like the hype and the speculation. People like Major League Baseball's trade deadline as much as they actually like the games, in my opinion. That there's that much intrigue with the deadline that it almost supersedes the importance of like watching your team.
4: When would be the right time to start talking about Major League Baseball trade deadline? Because we've probably been hitting
3: we've hit on it for 30 days.
4: Early.
3: Yeah, we've hit on it too early.
4: But it's not just us. I think if you're in a baseball market and you're looking at your team, and I think the Padres especially, because they're in such a middle ground.
3: Yeah.
4: You know, we've talked about that's kind of one of the worst places to be. It's premature, but I still think it's an interesting conversation.
3: I agree, especially now. Coming out of the All-Star break, it's definitely appropriate. So Kevin's writing about it. Are they buying? Are they selling? Are they standing pat? An argument for all of those possibilities. What do you find most interesting here with the deadline a couple of weeks ago?
4: I think the fact that he mentions the Maury Hone one, not a complete shocker or surprise.
3: What, that he could move?
4: That he can move.
3: Yeah.
4: Mason Miller, we've had the conversation.
3: Sure.
4: Michael King's an interesting one. You know, Michael King, I mean, you want to talk about punting on a season. Go trade away Michael King.
3: Right, your only starter that's done anything?
4: I mean, what did they say? Quality starts. See if I could find this, but there was just a certain number of quality starts over this handful of games, and all of them came from Michael King.
3: Yeah.
4: Right?
3: Yep.
4: So that one is a little bit surprising there, shocking, and I think that's your indication. If you shopped Michael King, who can be a huge difference maker for a playoff team, but if Michael King was who you shopped, then you obviously punted on the season. That's it. I don't really think there's another piece. There's another piece here that's interesting. But what were you going to say?
3: Yeah, well, I was going to say, what about the idea that we have even tossed around? Can you attach Xander Bogaerts to a player and move him? Now, he has a no trade clause. And he's owed over $200 million. But Kevin went down that hypothetical with Bogaerts.
4: He said one question being kicked around at Petco Park is whether moving Miller as part of a package that includes Xander Bogaerts is a proposition too beneficial to pass up. It is practically a foregone conclusion that the Padres will eventually find a way to get out from under a portion of the $25 million they owe their underperforming 33-year-old shortstop each of the next 7 seasons.
3: Mm.
4: That, I got to be honest with you, is of interest.
3: Mm-hmm. Sure.
4: Because I think one of the things that is so difficult to swallow about the Padres, you can look past this season and you start saying to yourself, how do you put together a contender with some of these contracts? How do you put together a team that you can truly build around and find a foundation when you have that many bad contracts. And Xander is obviously a great example of that. But are you going to have to shop around Mason Miller to get rid of a Xander Bogaerts contract?
3: Think about what we're saying there. Like, let's go down that path. Most Padres fans would welcome the idea of Bogaerts being gone, okay? Especially if the Padres aren't paying a lot of the money, correct? If you could get out from underneath the money, wipe your hands clean of it, people would celebrate that, right, by and large.
4: Yep.
3: That's what we're led to believe. But what we're basically saying is this. You traded your top prospect in Leo DeVries, arguably the top position prospect in the sport when you did it, for Mason Miller, who you're now sending off to get out from underneath Xander Bogaerts. You're left with what? No DeVries, no Miller,
4: oof,
3: and money. Yeah, you will have, in that hypothetical, you have money. But here's the other thing.
4: You don't have money. You just paid off a credit card.
3: Well, you get the Bogaerts money, I guess.
4: I know, but theory. I'm saying that, like, it's just like you're almost, you know, we said this joking around a couple weeks ago. It's like you're filing for Chapter 11. It's like your way of just, we want to wash our hands.
3: Also, is there a team? Like, let's use our
4: I think there are teams.
3: They're not going to take all the Bogaerts money.
4: Maybe they don't take all of it, but is there a team that says, I get Mason Miller and I get him under control for 3 years. Do you know how much revenue I make here? I will scratch the check for that. Like, I think for some teams, some franchises, not all markets are created equal. It's easier to cut a check than what kind of draft or what kind of youngsters do I have to give back in return?
3: Fair. He's owed a lot of money.
4: He's owed a lot of money.
3: Now, maybe you're eating some of it. But can you imagine if your return is just, your return is getting rid of Xander Bogaerts.
4: It's a great way of putting it.
3: The other way, like what they did was the return for Mason Miller a moment ago with the A's.
4: That's a massive
3: was the thing, A's got the best player in the sport, arguably. We don't know. But now what we're saying is the return for Mason Miller is a check. Is what we're saying. Are people okay with that? Do we understand what that represents and signifies? Honestly, what it probably signifies is you're beginning a rebuild. Because now you're just getting out from underneath.
4: I agree with you.
3: And now you have money to spend.
4: Okay, let's take out the fandom of it.
3: What's the right thing to do?
4: What's the right thing to do? Looking at some of the AC's article here, he talks about how that the target being tossed around right now to get in the NL, get into the playoffs, is around 87 wins.
3: Okay.
4: And he said, in order to get to 87 wins, if you're the San Diego Padres, you got to go 39-27 the rest of the way to get there. You have to be 12 games over 500 in this last handful stretch of games. And then his next sentence immediately below that is, by the way, they rank last in MLB in runs per game and 27th in starting pitching, in starting pitcher ERA. Probably not the recipe to get to 12 games over 500. Especially I was more optimistic before Kevin gave me facts.
3: I mean, remember they were 19-9.
4: Yeah.
3: And they're 10 games under since. So now what we're saying is, can they completely turn the tides of their season? But Kevin wrote it, and I was right. They're 30-16 against teams under 500, which is what he told me last night.
4: And they got something there.
3: And they have 40 games. Mm-hmm. I think he said 2/3 of their games are against teams that are 2 games over or below.
4: And we don't know. Maybe that number is 85 to get in the postseason.
3: Exactly. What if it's 85?
4: It was 83 last year.
3: Yeah, that's exactly right.
4: So it's not like
3: moving target.
4: Yeah, it's a moving target.
3: And the whole 39-27 thing, dude, if you go 1-2 against Kansas City, it looks worse. If you go 2-1, it's always moving. Every day, the math is different.
4: You know what also moves?
3: What's that?
4: Fangraphs.
3: Yeah, what
4: do you think Fangraphs has it today?
3: I look all the time.
4: Postseason chances.
3: 10, 11, 12%.
4: 11.4.
3: Okay. Yep. It's not great. Would you get on a plane with an 11% chance of landing? That's what we say. I don't get on planes, hopefully, with 90% chances of landing.
4: That 11.4% chance of making the postseason puts them behind 9 other NL teams.
3: Goes back to your article from earlier at ESPN about the tiers.
4: Yeah.
3: And the Padres are in the 5th tier of teams.
4: Well, I'm going to, I mean,
3: So what do you think is the right thing to do? Based on all this information, you think they should...
4: I think they should. I think they should be in the market to try to find a starting pitcher. And I think that they're close enough to a wild card spot that they don't have to go crazy. They don't have to do anything drastic. I hold on to Mason Miller for one more year. I think what they, I think at any point you could hit that reset button.
5: True.
4: So I think that even if it's not at this trade deadline, you can do it in the offseason. You could wait to see what happens in 2027. Like, you kind of can hit that reset. Mason Miller's still on your team once you get to the offseason. So, yeah, I'm trying to see if they're hovering right around 500. If they, I don't think any of these other teams in front of them are these complete locks to get into a, you know, obviously get into a, are going to lock up one of those wild card spots. I try to see if I can get into the mix here. And now going off a lot of these stats and just kind of seeing a lot of these numbers, it definitely makes, it discourages me.
5: Well, it's like, this is what we do for a living. I'll spend an entire week being critical of different parts of the Padres. I think it's completely fair. It's not out of bounds. The starting ERA is awful. The offense has been terrible. I'll do that. And then I will absolutely make the case that, yeah, but you know what? You're three games out of a playoff spot. And we're not asking them to go trade Ethan Salas and Cash Mayfield and go get Tarek Skubal.
4: Yeah, I don't want to see any of that.
5: Just give me a college try. See if you're this iteration that you have right now, this core, can play better than they've played. If it works out, it works.
4: See if you get a little healthy.
5: Yeah, because if it doesn't work out, I like what you said about that. Like, you could always tear it down. What's going to change? I mean, could you get more right now for Mason Miller than you would get in a year for Mason Miller? Shoot, you just heard Bob Nightingale. He said no. So they might get more for Mason Miller in the offseason than they get for him at the trade deadline. So maybe you can wait it off based on that theory.
4: Yeah, I think that if that front office is not having a conversation about tearing it down, they're not doing their job. But I don't think they have to have it today.
5: Right. They don't have to tear it down right now.
4: They don't have to tear it down right now. There'll come a time. Maybe some people will argue that it's today. And I'm not going to sit here and blame people for doing that. But you also got too many contracts, too many players, too many guys that you're in kind of this win now mode. I can wait through this season to see, all right, was this it? You know, if they stand pat, or maybe they just make a small tweak here and there and they end up seven games out of a wild card spot, I think we have our answer of what the future of the San Diego Padres are and what it should be.
5: It's crazy because unlike most of these sports, man, like tomorrow it literally changes. Oh, they're 2.5 out of a wild card? Oh, they're 4.5 out of a wild card. Yeah. Oh, that's interesting. Day after, oh, they're 5.5 out. Oh, they're 1.5 out.
4: You can win 4 in a row and also not move ground because you have so many teams in front of you, too.
5: But the last two against Toronto, they win those two games. They go from 5.5 out to 3.5 out because Miami was swept the final weekend before the All-Star break. So I guess it's a long way of saying we'll see.
4: You get Miami 6 times, I think, before the season ends.
5: You get Colorado a ton. Mm-hmm. You get San Francisco a ton. Mm-hmm. They have a lot of games against bad teams. Can they capitalize and then make a run to that 6th spot is the question. All right, coming up this
4: article,
5: hour,
4: by the way.
5: Very AC, good article, great article from Kevin. He'll join us, by the way, tomorrow from Kansas City. Pete Granthoff, Kansas City star, will join us coming up at 5:30. We'll turn our attention back to the NBA and its free agency and the pursuit of LeBron James. On the other side, here until 6 p.m. on Schaefer and Sliwa, San Diego Sports 760. We're live on the iHeartRadio app.
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5: That's on cue, Alan. Because Speaking of the TalkBack mic, we asked earlier, do you still have faith, Padres fans, as the second half is about to get underway? Let's hear from our TalkBack mic.
22: Hey, guys, I'm definitely going to keep the faith in the Padres. I'm an optimist. I'm a glass half full kind of guy. So I'm thinking that we get the pitching back. You know, we can get Pavetta back and get Joe Musgrove back. And the hitters have started to come alive. So I'm feeling pretty good about the hitters. And I think we needed the All-Star break just to refocus. And I think they're going to end up doing good and getting in one of those wild card spots. And from there, you never know. Thanks, fellas.
5: And that was Tim from La Mesa.
21: All right, good stuff, Tim.
5: Winner. We don't even need a drum roll. He is the winner of a 4-pack of tickets, Alan, to see ZZ Top August 4th at the North Island Credit Union Amphitheater. 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He has the faith.
21: Yeah, listen, I think that's all SD's asking for, right? They want a competitive, like he said, just get into the dance and see what happens. And the last thing you want, if you're Petco Park and you're the San Diego Padres, these games don't mean anything by mid-August.
5: Mm-hmm.
21: September 1st, you're rolling around and go see what that scene would look like. And
4: the Padres have been really, really competitive. You and I can talk about how we've kind of lowered the bar for some of these players, this, that. The franchise has raised the bar of what expectations are, which is why there is more of a frustration. Why aren't they doing this? You know, so more emotion around it. So I think it's a fair call from Tim, and let's see what happens.
5: And Bob Nightingale earlier today with us said, imagine the disappointment. It would be among the most disappointing seasons in Padres history if they didn't make the postseason. I think that's maybe a bridge far.
4: I think so, too.
5: We lived through 2023. If it's 2021, they're 18 over. In the second half, 61-43, something like that. So it would be disappointing. I don't know about the most disappointing. Today at Fanatics Fest in New York City, LeBron James on a panel with Tyrese Halliburton. And there were some actually really fun moments that came out of that. Of course, we don't know his future landing spot. But did you hear that Halliburton
4: texted him?
5: Texted him even before he was officially a free agent. He's like, yo, dude, we could do big things. And all he wrote back was two laughing emoji faces. LeBron wrote back to Halliburton.
1: Two crying face emojis.
4: Let's pause here for a second. They could have been a Tyrese Halliburton injury away in Game 7 of the Finals against the Oklahoma City Thunder of actually winning an NBA championship in Indiana. I think the laughing emoji goes to, like, the Sacramento Kings. Like, give me other franchises that it goes to.
5: I think he's saying, like, bro, I ain't going there. For whatever reason, I think that's basically what he's saying.
4: I know what he's saying. I guess my point is that I got more respect for Halliburton.
5: No doubt.
4: And what he did in Indiana and what he's done in Indiana. I mean, literally, like they were, if he doesn't get injured, I think they probably beat the Oklahoma City Thunder in Game 7. There was a lot of pressure on the Thunder. It didn't happen that way. So I think it's safe to say he's not going to Indiana.
5: I think it is safe to say that as well. I am excited, by the way, to see Tyrese Halliburton back on the floor, hopefully, in the NBA. But it was interesting because, I mean, he was asked 6-8 different ways, Tyrese Halliburton and fans today, about his future. And he was able to maneuver his way through it.
4: You put your money on today or tomorrow.
5: I did.
4: So I think we're out of that.
5: Hold on. Have you lived to see tomorrow?
4: Don't you feel like if he was going to do it, he would have done it? Is this now more of the World Cup?
5: Well, he's not going to announce it at halftime, is he?
4: No, but people are saying that he's waiting until the World Cup ends.
5: Imagine if he did it during the World Cup.
4: Wouldn't be smart.
5: 66th minute.
4: Wouldn't be smart.
5: Hey, I'm taking my talents to LA to play for the Clippers.
4: Now, that morning, if he did it, maybe that...
5: Even that is going to be seen as like, are you serious, man?
4: Well, this is already, are you serious, man? I mean, Adam Silver...
5: Okay.
4: Had said this, I mentioned this a little bit earlier. There's actually a piece of it that I think is interesting. He said, I would like him to make his announcement already so he can finish the schedule, because as you might imagine, the teams are calling us, the networks are calling us, and everybody wants to lock in the schedule, but it will influence how we set the schedule, how we set opening week, Christmas Day, etc.
5: Wait, so if you're a freaking commissioner... Was he saying it seriously?
4: Of course he's saying it seriously. Yeah, if your commissioner is coming out like, brother, free agency is not supposed to be 20 days into July. Like, free agency is always wrapped up by the 10th.
5: Right.
4: Make a damn decision and let's move on. LeBron's like, yeah, you know, just...
5: And it was like, it shows who holds the cards. It's like the Caitlin Clark conversation in the WNBA, but it's different because the NBA will move on without LeBron James. It will at some point in the next year or two. I don't know what the WNBA looks like without. No, you're right. It's like everything is at a standstill. I go back to this point. It's
4: also to his benefit that they're
5: talking about him.
4: Yeah, that they're trying to put the schedule out and all that stuff based off of where he lands.
5: I just go back to this, and I know you'll push back on this, but I'm just like, he's a great player, but he's not the best player in the NBA anymore. Like, he might be marketed like he's the best. He might have the most attention. He's the biggest story right now in the NBA. He's not the best player in the NBA. So we're going to pretend like the day he moves, the best player in the NBA just moved, but he's not. And that's a truthful statement, is it not? He is not the best player in the NBA. He's not the second best player in the NBA. He's not Shai Gilgeous-Alexander. He's not Victor Wembanyama. He's not Jalen Brunson. Don't you think it's fair? I hate to say it, but like, You're now one of the 10 or 15 best players. You can carry a team for a series, but can you carry a team for a year?
4: No, but I think what it is there's also just like a tremendous amount of value to getting a player of that caliber for such
5: of course
4: limited resources.
5: Of course.
4: So he could, you know, I was did a radio hit a little bit earlier. You remember Steve Hartman, of course. You know Hartman.
5: Who?
4: Of course. Up in L.A., he was on.
5: The news anchor, right?
4: Yeah, there you go.
5: Do you know Steve Hartman? There's a news anchor, Steve Hartman.
4: So I had a conversation with him, and he's like, hey, can he still have the impact? I'm like, listen, the guy can end up on a team. Yeah, he can change. He can make the Cleveland Cavaliers if he's the fourth, fifth best player on that team that's asked to play 20, 25 minutes a game, that's asked to play 50 games for the season and not 82. He can be the difference of to change the whole scope of the Eastern Conference. He still has that juice. That I give him.
5: All right. We'll see where he lands at some point. I say tomorrow at Fanatics Fest. Alan says August 33rd.
4: Yes.
5: August 33rd, 2029. All right, on the other side, we'll get back to the Padres. They're in Kansas City opening up a series tomorrow. We're going to hear from Pete Grathoff. He covers the Royals for the Kansas City Star. Padres get underway tomorrow night with their second half. That's next. Schaefer and Sliwa, San Diego Sports 760, live on the iHeartRadio app.
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1: Hi, Schaefer and Sliwa here on San Diego Sports 760 with you until 6 p.m. Great conversation earlier with Pete Rathoff. He covers the Royals for the Kansas City Star. You know, we've talked so much about the Padres' struggles this year. They're still 500. The Royals had expectations this year. They entered the second half 21 games under 500. We started the conversation by asking Pete, what's gone wrong?
2: Just about everything, really. It's been a terrible season. They made the playoffs 2 years ago, beat the Orioles in the first round, and then lost in the ALDS in four games to the Yankees. Last year, they finished above 500. So the expectation was that they at least should be around that mark, not be the worst team or tied with the Angels for the worst record in the American League. But they've had a lot of injuries, especially their rotation. Losing their ace, Cole Reagans, was a tough thing. But their pitching overall has been awful. They lost their closer, Carlos Estevez, who I think led American League in saves last year. He got hurt like the first weekend of the season, and the guy that they thought could be the future closer, Lucas Ercik, has just really struggled this season. So all that pitching, and then their hitting has been a whole other problem. They can't hit with runners in scoring position. I mean, last week they scored 15 against the Phillies, then 16 against the Mets the next day, and then scored 11 runs in five games. The latter is more how they've been this season.
3: Pete, I'm curious, you know, you're obviously watching KC's going up against all the AL teams. Just every time we hear about the American League, we talk about or we hear about just how mediocre it is. I think you can be 5-6 games over 500 and in a solid playoff position. What is the AL to you? I mean, is it more just even all the way around? Does it kind of keep the chances of coming out of the AL wide open? Are they just very top heavy? How do you describe the American League?
2: I would say top heavy. It's amazing that the Royals are this bad and they're 10 games out of a wild card spot. Hmm. You know, that's expanded playoffs. You know, you have three wild card teams, so that's really a big part of it. But the teams that are doing really well, the Yankees and the Rays, and they're really the top two teams. I mean, the American League Central, the White Sox, who were just awful for years, they're clearly better this year, but they're tied with the Guardians for the division lead. And the American League West, just there's nobody's really broken out in that division either. So at this point, you know, a lot can happen. There's still 2.5 months to go. But the Yankees and Rays are clearly the best teams in the AL, and the rest are either middling or really bad.
1: Pete Rathoff with us right now. He covers the Royals for the Kansas City Stars. So we talk all the time about what are the Padres going to do at the deadline. But they're in this no man's land, right? 48-48, should they make a run for it or not? Kansas City knows who they are. Is there any balancing act going on for the Royals? It's not a full fire sale, right? They have one of the best players in the sport in Bobby Witt Jr. And like you said, as recently as last year, they were over 500. So is there any balancing act that plays out for them over the next couple of weeks?
2: I think so. I mean, they've got guys coming up on expiring contracts. It would be a shock if they didn't try to move. But I talked to one of their assistant GMs over the weekend, and they're really high on their core, which would be obviously Bobby Witt Jr. is one of the best players. Mikel Garcia, he's hurt. There's another reason why they've been struggling, a third baseman, but he was the MVP of the WBC. He was a Gold Glover last year. And then you have Vinny Pasquantino, who had over 100 RBIs last year. He's not doing very well. They'll keep those guys for sure. I would think, and Jack Caglione, who's young and is starting to show his power surge. He's really had a great last 6 weeks, and you saw what he can do at the Home Run Derby. He only had 8 homers, but he had that 470-foot bomb into the upper deck in Philly. And so I think there are guys that they'll trade if they can, but because they are, I would think at this point they don't really think they're going to get back into contention, but they won't trade their core. So the Padres aren't going to get Bobby Witt.

0: Jr.
1: All right, we'll get that one out of the way. That was going to be my follow-up question there, Pete. Pete, just to kind of, you know, for San Diegans out here, Padre fans, obviously getting ready for a three-game set in KC, when the Royals are playing their best, what are they? And when they're struggling, what does that look like? I know you talked a little bit about their runs and inconsistencies, but just, again, when they're playing well, what does that look like? And when they're struggling, what does it look like?
0: When they're playing well, they're moving runners. You know, they're stringing hits together. The old motto, keep the line moving. That's a big thing in Kansas City. They've got a few guys with some pop in their bat, but Salvador Perez is having a down year. He's barely above 200. He's starting to show his age a little bit. So when they're doing well, though, they're hitting the ball, they're getting a few home runs, and they're running the bases well. When they're not, they are leaving guys on, get two on with one out, and they can't score, or they'll make a dumb base running mistake and either caught stealing or picked off, and it just implodes the inning for them. And it's interesting. Like I said, the offense can look good at times, but it's mostly been bad.
2: You know, you go back, it's been a while, obviously, but Kansas City was in back-to-back World Series, and they won it, as you know better than I do, in 2015. I guess they'd technically be the last, quote-unquote, small market winner. If you look at the last 10 years in baseball, I think the Royals are technically the last small market winner. As we look at the impending CBA and its impact on baseball and clubs like maybe the Padres and the Royals, truthfully, even though the Padres, I think, have invested at a higher clip than most clubs in their market size, where do the Royals, you know, fit in this equation? What do Royals fans want to see happen moving forward, considering their legacy, their history, their run in 2014 and 2015? What's best for the Royals moving forward?
0: Well, from a fan perspective, I don't know what it's like in San Diego, but there seems to be a groundswell of support for the salary cap. It's weird how, and I'm not advocating one way or another, but it's weird how suddenly the owners are the ones who are getting the fan backing, at least out here, I would say. And I mean, part of that is, you look at the Dodgers go out, they sign anyone they want. And the Royals, the GM just says, we know what we can do and what we can't do. And so there's certain players that are always going to be off the market for them. Now, they signed Bobby Witt Jr. to a long-term contract. Although that has an opt-out here in a few years. So money-wise, I think a cap would probably be what Kansas City fans want to see. Royals brass will never talk anything other than, hey, this is what the rules of baseball and we're following them. So I think they would like to have maybe a little more financial balance. And with that, though, Royals fans would also like to see a salary floor. There were a lot of years when they were not spending. So I think that's a good thing for baseball, as I inject my opinion. But I think fans would like to see that, too.
1: Yeah, Pete, it's interesting because I think we probably I share a similar sentiment. And I think we'll see how San Diegans feel about it. But I think there is a piece of, well, there's got to be some kind of guardrails. And I'm okay with that. If you told me that the bottom of the league has to come up as well and there's kind of a happy medium here and everybody's kind of working within a range, it just seems like, you know, an obvious for competitive balance purposes. But I do think it's kind of funny, like you said, the owners are looking like, what are they? They're looking like saviors by saying, guys, you know, it for the love of the game, we know what the interest is from owners. And I'm not trying to pretend when I fight for a salary cap, I'm not trying to pretend that this is not in, you know, obviously in benefit of owners, because they don't have to throw out $400, $500, $700 million deals anymore. And they also don't have to have potentially length of contracts that are 8, 9, 10 years. And if you go look at the San Diego Padres and their salaries that they have, there's some really bad contracts coming up here for the next handful of years.
0: That's a great point. One other point that's Kansas City specific is the Royal Stadium is right next to the Chiefs Stadium and other neighbors. And Kansas City fans just have to look at the Chiefs, small market team. They've got the best player in the league, or one of the best in Mahomes, however you want to look at it. They've been to the Super Bowl 5 times in the last 8 years, won 3 of them. I mean, there's sustained success there. And you look at it and you can point to the salary cap as a big reason for why that is. And so I think that, you're going to get the big contracts, and a big difference between the NFL and baseball is you can get rid of a player on a big contract a lot easier than you can in baseball. You know, you don't have to pay the full contract like you do in baseball. So I think from Kansas City perspective, they look at what the Chiefs are doing, that sure. unbelievable successes, and they why can't the Royals have the same kind of hope for that? Not that they would, but hope for that if there was such a thing in baseball.
2: It's interesting because both, I think you could argue both the Padres and the Royals have had disappointing years, but the Padres somehow are at 500. But some of the things you said about the Royals are what people are saying about the Padres as well. They've had starting pitching issues. They've had injuries. Their offense has been woeful at times, yet they've kept their head above water at 48-48. Pete, we appreciate you taking time for us. We're looking forward to this weekend in Kansas City, and thanks for doing it in San Diego.
0: Yeah, thanks for having me on.
2: All right, 10-game road trip, Alan, about to get underway. If you could go to any of the three cities to watch the Padres this week, KC, Atlanta, Miami.
1: I go Atlanta.
2: Yeah, I'd like it's to see the ballpark.
1: Plus,
2: yeah.
1: It's good baseball.
2: Yeah, they played well.
1: Two solid teams. Oh. Yeah, I go Atlanta.
2: Oh, my timer's going off.
1: Oh, that's good.
2: That's a cue for us to get to break.
1: That is cue right there.
2: Here until 6 p.m. Buster Olney had some fascinating comments on the future of Major League Baseball's All-Star Game. We'll share those with you next on Schaefer and Sliwa, San Diego Sports 760, live on the iHeartRadio app.
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2: 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Schaefer and Sliwa, San Diego Sports 760. Baseball returning tomorrow. And Kevin Acey will join us tomorrow as well. We'll have a World Cup final preview as well tomorrow, right?
1: Got a good guest coming on tomorrow. He's been calling a lot of these international games of the World Cup for iHeartRadio, so I'll be good to have.
2: So we'll be talking, of course, about the final. We'll be talking about the Padres. Buster Olney today. I'm saying the future of the Major League Baseball All-Star Game is in a quote-unquote fragile state. He went on to say there's a lot of concern within the sport and a specific reason as to why. He's quoted as saying there's a lot of concern within the sport because so many players are opting out of the game. Now, it's not necessarily labeled Allen as an opt-out.
1: Mm-hmm.
2: There's like minor injuries behind some of this stuff. Ohtani, Mizorowski, Paul Skeens, Aaron Judge has been out. There are others. Schlittler, the starting pitcher for the Yankees, didn't appear in the game either. Is it concerning that some of the biggest names in the sport didn't appear in Philadelphia this week?
1: How do you think fans feel? Because I think the question that you got to ask yourself, if I felt like fans, I'll say this, I think there's a lot of disrespect from athletes to the fan bases. Like, I think in the NBA, we use that as an example. The players don't want to try. They have no respect for an all-star game. Okay, it's fine. It's an exhibition game. I could be sold on it. But if the fans are saying, hey, this is not what we're signing up for. Like, we'd love to see the best players in the world actually compete in this one night, you know, event a year. The slam dunk contest.
2: Yeah, we don't see that.
1: We don't see any of the stars anymore. And it used to be respected. Michael Jordan was in it. Dominique Wilkins, Kobe Bryant. Go down the list. There's been some really, you know, amazing players. Dwight Howard, Blake Griffin, guys that can, you know, guys that would be a highlight reel. I think that part has been lost. Like, I think maybe I'm using too many examples in the NBA, but load management, are the players playing? I think there's been a tremendous amount of disrespect to fans. Now, I think the All-Star game, MLB All-Star game, maybe this is what Buster Olney's kind of leaning on. It's like, hey, these players don't want to play. They don't want to be a part of it. It's supposed to be a celebration for the fans. It's supposed to be a celebration for your families. It's supposed to be an honor to be an All-Star. And I think that until fans say, well, that's enough. You know, if you're going to disrespect me, because really at the end of the day, the people who have the most power are the fans. But the fans never use it collectively.
2: Because it's hard, because it's like, it's your team, it's your sport. Like, at the end of the day, it's like you could be mad at your family, but it's your family. Like, how often as a sports fan do you want to put your foot down against your own sport?
1: I'll give you an example.
2: How often do you want to put a brown bag on over your head if your team isn't very good?
1: I think when needed. Like, I do think if there was more pressure like that, I don't think owners would act the same. I don't think players would act the same. I'm going to give you an example. Fair or not fair, you go to a game at Petco. Do you think it's right how much it costs to grab a beer?
2: No, but
1: I don't think it is either.
2: I get it.
1: What do you get?
2: I get that's professional sports, and I get it's a big part of their budget.
1: Okay. Let me say, if I would say that it's gone too far and everything has become too expensive for somebody to enjoy, you know, a night at a game or whatever the case is. This is the power that I'm talking about. If the people wanted to and said, hey, we're picking a game in this next homestand. I don't know why I'm picking on the Padres and beer. We're not buying beer. You know what would happen?
2: They'd probably
1: have an effect. And I think I'm just using that as an example of like this all-star game where there are a lot of players that if guys were load managing. And in the NBA, this happens all the time. And people decided, hey, there's a game coming up here on the schedule. You're only going to have 5,000 fans that are there. Go see how many reporters are there reporting on that. So I think there's been a little bit of I think the consumer has been taken advantage of. And the All-Star game to me is a little bit of an example. Now, I'm not here. I don't care that much about All-Star games. But I think that they have been taken advantage of a little bit. And until fans kind of put their, maybe fans don't care about whether these players play in the All-Star game or not.
2: Yeah, it's a hard thing because it's like, on one hand, I mean, the All-Star game is going to be in San Diego every 40 years. The All-Star game is going to be in Philadelphia every 30 years.
1: Yeah.
2: You're going. I mean, you have no choice. The tickets are $900 to watch the Home Run Derby. Yet, you know, and there's $700 to go to the game. Buster Olney made reference to the fact that everyone's leaving the eighth inning. It was the most boring game ever. It's 4-0. Why, like, what's the point of, what am I staying for? Is there going to be some big
1: Could that
2: moment?
1: Have just been a bad game?
2: I think it was just like a terrible game.
1: A lot of people leave in a regular, in a regular season game. Typical Tuesday night game where your team's down 6-1 going into the eighth.
2: But I guess we're at a point in sports where you're right. It's almost like they can get away with it, though. It's like what's happened in college sports. It's like, yeah, we're in the bowl season. The best players are preparing for the draft. Oh, in the NBA, you know, we have to play 65 games, but they play 82. So we'll finagle our way through the schedule. We don't, you know what? People are going to be in the front row at Intuit Dome, regardless of whether Shai Gilgeous-Alexander's playing or not. They're going to be selling these tickets for $3,000. And the same thing with the All-Star game. If Shohei Ohtani doesn't appear, 9 million people still watch on TV and people spend $700 for tickets. What's anyone going to do about it?
1: Yeah, I think until it hurts the bottom line.
2: Right.
1: That's when it will have an effect.
2: Yeah, and maybe there'll be a future conversation about it in the CBA. Like, you make an All-Star game, you appear in an All-Star game. But that's so much easier said than done.
1: Yeah, because you can easily say, and listen, I kind of, to an extent, I understand where teams are coming from.
2: Right.
1: Like, this started, I think, with the San Antonio Spurs with load managing. It was like, our goal is to win a championship, not to appease you in the regular season.
2: Right.
1: That's our franchise's goal. At the end of the day, we are trying to put ourselves in the best position to win a championship. Sure. You're going to grind 82 games into us a year. We're going to be strategic in how we use that, how we do that, mm-hmm. right? So, yeah, I don't know if anything happens there.
11: I think it would be one thing if, like, Ohtani and The Miz didn't go because they just didn't want to go. I think it makes a difference that they didn't go because they were hurt. So, you know, if it turns into, like, you know, I'm going to do air quotes, the Pro Bowl, since they just play flag football and dodgeball now. Mm. But if it turns into that, to where, you know, I know you're tired, but I'm just throwing out there. Drew Brees, you made the Pro Bowl, but he doesn't want to go. So then the guy that actually goes is, like, the seventh best quarterback because six other people turned him down. And we're not at that point yet.
2: I kind of appreciate the NFL eventually just being like, you don't want it? Players, you don't want it. You're not going to take it seriously. I get it. Nobody wants to get hurt. We just get rid of it. They actually got rid of something that rated more people watch the Pro Bowl than certainly were watching Phillies Mets in the standalone game on a Thursday night on ESPN. It's probably not very close. More people watch the Pro Bowl than round one of the Eastern Conference playoffs when Orlando's playing Cleveland, I'm sure. But they say, you know what? We'll just get rid of it. So, I mean, maybe that's where all these sports are. I mean, the NBA thing is so ridiculous. Every year people talk about the format.
1: I know.
2: The world, the East, the West.
1: The NBA, it's funny how much they've invested into trying to change it.
2: They really have.
1: Is that a deal?
2: I know. They really have, dude.
1: They have. You're right. You know, if you want to give them credit for that, them saying, we'll do everything we can to try to make this more entertaining.
2: Right, right.
11: The only thing with the NBA is, though, sometimes they change things that don't need to be changed. So, you know, like the All-Star game
2: format. Kind of like East versus West.
11: Yeah, there was nothing wrong with it. They didn't need to change it, but now they're just changing things just for the sake of changing.
1: That's true.
2: Right, maybe baseball.
1: The one free throw, you love the one free throw.
2: Is that in the All-Star game?
1: No, remember they were doing
2: that.
1: Weren't they testing that? Yeah, they're testing that.
2: I don't need to see that in the NBA, though. Do you? Want to see... LeBron gets fouled, he takes one free throw?
1: No, because I think, like I said to you, you can just use that as such a strategy and foul Mitchell Robinson every time that dude touches the ball.
2: Point,
1: and you want to get in foul trouble.
11: It'll bring back Hack-a-Shaq.
2: Oh, absolutely.
1: You want foul trouble, 6 minutes left to go. Now, I'm just using it as an example. Now, somebody can... No, I don't want to see it happen.
2: What was that weird thing they did, the Elam ending? Remember that, dude?
1: The what? Say it again.
2: Elam ending? Where you play to a score, not to a time.
1: Oh, I don't mind that.
2: Right? You play to a score, not to a time. Yeah. Which I get, because you're playing to win, not trying to run out the clock.
1: Yeah.
2: I don't mind that either. I like that more than the one free throw idea. All right, tomorrow we're doing it again.
1: Doing it again.
2: Getting you ready for the World Cup final.
1: Finally get some baseball games again, too.
2: And return of the Padres. Kevin Acey will join us tomorrow as well. If you missed anything today.
1: Will your boy make a decision by tomorrow?
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1: I still don't know what happened there.
2: 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Is that a story? 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
11: Well, it's what I kind of hinted at the other day. 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
2: Yes, Gary Trent will make a decision. I don't know about LeBron. All right, for Brett and Alan, I'm John. Keep it here. 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
20: The Mets got the win on the road.
21: 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Marsh going back. It's over his head. He turns and it's gone. It snuck over the railing and left into the flower bed. Francisco Alvarez with his second home run of the game.
20: Mets Radio Network on the call. They defeat the Phillies 4-1. Francisco Alvarez hit two solo home runs for his seventh career multi-home run game. Phillies reliever Brad Keller has a torn UCL and is expected to miss the rest of the season. MLB also issued a new policy effective today, banning teams from accessing AI technology to shape in-game strategy on league-issued dugout iPads. In the WNBA, the Liberty and Wings game has been postponed due to travel delays caused by mechanical issues with the Liberty's charter flight. And right now, the Fire are about to beat the Mystics 75-54, 35 seconds left to go in the game. I'm Brianna Miro.
22: One guy is happily divorced. One guy is happily married. One guy gets called daddy by his three beautiful daughters. One guy gets called daddy after a credit card approval. One guy won a state high school basketball championship. One guy only covered a state high school basketball championship. One guy's been inducted into three halls of fame. One guy has only mopped a hall. Does this seem weird to anybody else? Can this sports writer and this sports fan share a radio show without driving each other crazy? Now, live from the Fox Sports Radio studios, here's Fox Sports Radio's Odd Couple with Kerry Rhodes. Sitting in for Rob Parker, here's Kelvin Washington.
23: Hour number three. On the Odd Couple, that's right on this TV theme song. Thursday, Kerry is in for Rob, as you heard there. And coming up, we still have James Barlow, NBA draft consultant, NBA draft junkies, and NBA big board going to join us. We got Last Call coming up as well. Looking forward to that. Make sure you check us out on YouTube. We're on there now. Elijah's got us looking good. All you got to do is search the Odd Couple FSR. You'll find us there. Hit the subscribe button, like, share, comment, all that good stuff. We greatly appreciate it. Rob G may read some Odd Mob YouTubian comments before we call it a wrap on this show today as well. All right, Kerry, did you think anything else strange or weird you might have? Rob G, anything else? Alex?
24: Yeah, we kind of work stopped it, and now that they've kind of gotten my brain firing a little bit, there was a couple.
25: That's because Kerry's weird because it's like, oh, what do you mean that's weird? That's normal for me. It's like, no, that's weird for everybody else.
24: Exactly.
23: All right, well, give me an example.
24: So there's two that popped into my mind, and they kind of walked me through the first one. The first one is I have a little secret stash of a tincture, right? That I keep in the fridge that has psychedelic properties. A little ayahuasca in the fridge. So that may be one that's a little weird for some.
12: Crazy for most. That's incredible.
23: So now keep going.
24: And I know in my storage that I have, somebody said something about a taxidermy. I have one of a jackalope that I own. So that's something that's out there as well.
25: Is it an animal that you hunted yourself?
24: No.
25: You just saw it in the store. Like, I gotta have that.
24: Yes,
25: that's wild.
24: Yeah, I stayed in Colorado. I went to, where was it? It was in Colorado, but we stayed at this little loft type of. Little thingy, a little situation, and it had a jackalope taxidermy hanging on the wall, and I wanted it, so I did get it.
25: Cares,
23: well, what is it? Is it a bear? Is it a wolf? Is it a
25: jackalope? He just told you.
24: I told you what it was. Jackalope.
25: Yeah. Sorry. That's going to look good in my bathroom. How much you think they want for it?
23: Yeah, I don't think I have any. I can't top that. I mean, does it count? We have like a little cat urn thing. What are the cat ashes? Does that count?
24: I don't think that's weird. Really weird. No, people hold that near and dear.
23: I don't think I have anything else weird. I got, you know, I'm looking around and seeing anything else weird.
24: Alex, what? You got one, Kel? I was trying to say Alex. Throw Alex.
23: No, go ahead, Alex.
24: Go ahead, Alex. You got
12: I'm
24: Alex.
12: Just still tripping on the fact nobody thought it was crazy. You have a horned rabbit just chilling in your house in storage unit. Like, hold on. Like, Kelvin, have you ever seen a horned rabbit?
24: I don't think. Do you know what a jackalope is, Kel?
12: It's a rabbit with deer horns.
24: You don't know.
12: That's insane.
0: But
1: what you mean, but?
0: I think no. I think that's that Southern in him. Is that what it is? Y'all hunting down there in the South?
24: It's Southern, and then yeah, like that Colorado, like that feel, like in the apartment. I guess they call it a loft apartment, whatever. Yeah, like it had
0: cabin,
24: that feel.
0: Whatever.
24: Yeah, that feel.
0: You know what else, Alex?
1: What in the genetically modified are we doing? That's insane.
0: You know what else, Alex?
1: What?
0: That's what you can tell some people have. Disposable income. They just bored. You're like, man, I'm gonna just buy this because I can.
1: I want a jackalope.
24: I know. At that time.
0: Jackalope.
24: Yeah.
1: So
0: yeah, he had money and time at that point in his life. He was just like, let me just buy that real
1: and
0: quick.
1: And also the fact people have only heard of ayahuasca because of Aaron Rodgers. And Carrie's like, oh yeah, I got a bottle of it just in case.
24: Oh yeah, I did it before Aaron. Yeah, Aaron's the poster boy of it because of what he did. But yeah, I was there before Aaron.
0: All right.
1: Yeah. I've been immunized. Have you, Aaron?
0: I really am trying. Now you got me. I'll circle back to that.
1: You have to have something dope. Come on.
24: We had to workshop it, though, Kel. That's how hard it was for me, too.
0: Rob G, it wasn't like a, would you rather go to this state or this state or something like that. That was like a ton.
1: Here's mine. This might help you, too. So for me, I collect pine cones from everybody. Every place I've been, that's very crucial. So, for example, it's probably, you're not allowed to, but like Sedona, Zion, any of these places, right? The Grand Canyon. If I ever find like a really beautiful pine cone, I take it home.
0: That's nice.
1: Oh, it's awesome. The seat of life.
0: I would think that's weird, though.
1: Most people do.
0: I have money from other countries. I've like denominations, whether it's coins or bills or something from other countries.
1: Yeah, stop rich flexing right now. Yeah. Stop it.
0: That's not, oh my gosh, that's not rich flexing.
1: People don't even have money from here, and he's like, I have money from everywhere.
24: I got money from all these different districts.
0: No, I'm saying like a rand might be worth like, if you got a dollar rand, it might, which is South Africa, it might be like worth a dime or something. You know, I don't know the math right now.
1: Do you have like a gold brick?
24: Do I have a gold brick? No.
0: Shut up, Alex. Can't stand it.
24: Hey, you know, I am not implicating myself on this radio, Alex, for you. What are you doing?
0: Well, you already have enough. All right, let's get to it. Giannis, Rob G, he actually had a chance to finally speak. Look weird seeing him up there with Pat Riley, but new day, new team for Giannis.
24: Yeah, Rob G stepped out real quick. What's the Giannis thing?
0: Yeah. So he had a chance to do the press conference with Pat Riley. Funny thing, Pat Riley, I don't know if you saw, he goes, blah, blah, blah. Oh, yeah, and Bam is here. Bam is here, too. I don't want no smoke with Bam, just in case Bam out here punching people. That was pretty funny. But, but Giannis had a chance to get up there to speak, and some of the things he talked about was, you know, he's looking for new experiences. He's open to new experiences and kind of how he's welcoming this, this change for him. And one of the things I'm looking at for when I look at Giannis there, he said, to quote him, he said, I know the expectations this team has. I love the pressure. And I'm going to be honest with him. I'm going to relieve some of that pressure because I don't think it is.
24: Yeah.
0: I don't think there's as much pressure as he probably thinks it is just based off of his name, right?
24: Right.
0: I'm Giannis. I'm now on a team that has an all-star caliber guy. And Bam, obviously, he's probably like every other year all-star kind of guy. That means, oh my gosh, wow, they have expectations and pressure. I don't think so, Giannis.
24: Right.
0: I think Philadelphia has pressure, as we discussed last hour. Now that they've got Jaylen Brown, now that you're on the downtrend of Joel Embiid's career, you know what I mean? Like, mm-hmm. It's either now or never. So I think they have pressure. You know, the Knicks, even though you won one, there's pressure to say, hey, while we've got this collective here and now, why can't we be the team, first team in 8 years to go and back-to-back this thing?
24: Mm-hmm.
0: And I'm just kind of keeping it in the East right now.
24: Yep.
0: You know what I mean? Maybe there's pressure if LeBron joins the Cavs to seal the deal. If you're Donovan Mitchell, are you ever going to be that guy or no? Like, I don't really think there's pressure for the Miami Heat in the sense that it's a flawed roster. The roster isn't even filled out. We don't even know who's on it. Is anybody going to shoot a three here?
24: Right.
0: And be a shot creator? You got Giannis, you got Bam, you got Andrew Wiggins, you got Bobby Portis, but it's like there's no real wing players. So as much as he probably thinks, it's your boy, I'm an MVP candidate every year, I'm a champ, you know, I know it's about to be pressure. Within the organization, maybe.
24: Yes.
0: I know how Pat Riley is. He's maniacal. He's crazed about basketball and trying to win. But I don't think Joe Public – really, there's pressure there. You could go out west, there's a few teams with some pressure.
24: Yeah, for sure.
0: Right? The Spurs, the Thunder, are you going to get back to where you were? And Edwards, can you finally get over the hump? Luka, all right, Luka, mm-hmm. You're 35 points tonight. You ever going to get back to... I don't think there's pressure in there. And a part of that is, again, the flawed roster.
24: Yep.
0: And to me, a part of it also is, hey, Giannis, you've been good for the last decade, couple MVPs and final MVP, but you ain't did nothing in Milwaukee in quite some time.
24: Right.
0: You guys haven't made it out the first round in, what, 3 or 4 years. So why then would there be pressure? I can tell you a guy around the same age as you, maybe a little younger, when he left to go join, and then he was in the Eastern Conference in the Midwest, and he headed down south to Miami. That would be one LeBron James. Mm-hmm. That was pressure. That shifted the entire conference, right? That's four straight finals appearance. You better win it or not. Every year for the rest of his life, LeBron was, you know, up, or at least the next decade or so, it was finals or bust for LeBron. That became pressure. And Giannis, I think, is overstating, like, you're not that. No shade.
24: Right.
0: You weren't even doing that in Milwaukee.
24: Yeah.
0: At least LeBron was getting the Eastern Conference Finals in Cleveland with not much help. He was getting to finals, you know what I mean, with not much help. And then, obviously, Giannis, to his credit, he won one. So I can never take that away. But I'm just saying the last handful of years hasn't been great. It's not like you were dominating and getting the Eastern Conference Finals or the finals. So I don't really view Miami as pressured. Kerry, I think they'll be a top 6, 5, or 4 seed. Like, I don't expect them to be top 3, 4, 5th, or 6th. Just because you do have Giannis, he's still incredible. You still have Bam, who's a really good player. And I think they'll win some games for sure. But I don't view them as if they got knocked out in the second round or something, like, oh, it was a terrible season. Oh, they bust. They understate. Like, I just don't. Do you?
24: Yeah, I think this team, there's no pressure. Obviously, internally, there is. It's the Heat. They think they have a way. And it's the, you know, I think we have believed for a while there is a Heat culture there as well. So they're going to be internally fixated on trying to be the best version of themselves. But right now, as this team is constructed, man, this team is right now, in my opinion, maybe a play-in team. I don't even know if they're top 6 in the moment. I think if we sat here and tried to flush out all the teams that we think are going to make the playoffs in the East, this team is an afterthought after those first 4, possibly, right? So maybe 5, 6, 7. I know what you mean, but I could even see them being a play-in. Like 5, 6, yeah. Like, there's no pressure in that. And I think with Giannis, you talked about it, he's been on a Milwaukee team that would be probably a comparable roster.
0: Right.
24: And he has not performed, right? And so now
0: Bobby Portis was there with you.
24: Right.
0: You know,
24: I mean, Danny Little at a point. You know,
0: exactly.
24: So I don't know. Let's pump the brakes on who Giannis is. And I think for him, I think he has a lot to prove. Now, when you talk about the Heat, I don't think they're there yet. Now, if they make another signing here, that makes us
0: right.
24: Makes us hop on board. That's different.
0: LeBron joins, okay, that changes.
24: But right now, no, this team isn't there.
0: Yeah, if LeBron was all of a sudden joining them, you say, okay, that looks so interesting. Yeah, that could play, because he will be the guy perfect to distribute, get guys alley oops, easy bucket. So all right, you start to, and then they pick up one other 3-and-D shooter kind of guy. You know, you're like, oh, okay, now it's starting to look a little interesting.
24: Exactly.
0: But just as constructed, I just don't think. And again, I don't think you brought up a great point. Some of those Milwaukee teams over the last 4 years had better rosters on paper. You know what I mean? With him and Kuzma and Dame Lillard, Brooke Lopez, Bobby Portis, who's with you now. Like, on paper, Gary Trent Jr.,
24: right,
0: who just got paid out the blue.
24: Well, did he?
0: Did he? Been paid, but not paid. But hold on, we'll pay you in a minute. Can you put a rain check on that check? So, you get what I mean? Like, I'm with you on that. Like, dude, some of those Milwaukee, now I know there's injuries and this and that, and Dame got hurt, but I still think the East wasn't as dominant enough that he should have been able to push his way to a Eastern Conference appearance. And not even saying win it, but just get there and compete.
24: Right.
0: So the idea that you're out in the first round year after year after year, and now all of a sudden with a roster that's, I guess, slightly better, maybe, I don't know. Now all of a sudden it's like the pressure to, I don't know. And if it's pressure because you felt, and then mind you too, by the way, they didn't give up Bam and Hero.
24: Right.
0: And something, you know what I mean? Or something like that.
24: Mm-hmm.
0: They gave up just a couple of young players and Tyler Hero. So it wasn't like the pressure is on where, well, we had to give up some massive talent for you.
24: Mm-hmm.
0: You get what I'm saying? Mm-hmm. Where it's like, oh, shoot, we got to do something now.
24: Yeah.
0: So I don't think it's necessarily too much there, but I do think he's the type of player, and I'll say this for his credit. He's mentioned time and time again how he doesn't want to be a guy who just won a ring.
24: Mm-hmm.
0: He wants to be a guy who competed and tried to win and won multiple rings. He said that matters to him. He's possessed with trying to win more. So I think that is where he's focusing on the pressure. I think he's at an organization that thinks they're one of those ones, you know what I mean, and they should win more.
24: Yeah.
0: So there's that. Give him credit that when healthy,
23: One thing we ain't got to worry about is him showing up, working hard, competing, doing everything off the court to stay ready, and then obviously on the court.
25: Mm-hmm.
23: So I think that's where he views it as pressure, is that when I give you 70 games, when I'm healthy, I mean, obviously we're never going to question, is he in shape? Is he working out? Is he, you know, ready to go?
25: Mm-hmm.
23: I think he views it as, I'm a top four or five player, top three, maybe he probably would view himself, top two, you know, how he views himself.
24: Right.
23: And that guy, with a couple other pieces, I should be able to make a deep playoff run, maybe even get to the finals. So I think that's how he is viewing it.
25: Mm-hmm.
23: But I think I give him credit for, we know he works out. You know he's on point. When he's healthy, he's growing, he's rolling. But I just don't think he's that guy that shifts things that dynamically and that all of a sudden we go, oh, snap, they absolutely should win.
24: Yeah, I don't think there's too many one-off guys that's going to go to a team and shift anything in that league. It's not the norm.
23: I would agree with you, but I would say that particular person going to then a set situation. For instance, I'll give you an example.
24: Yeah.
23: Giannis going to Boston with Tatum and all those shooters and all that.
24: Yeah.
23: Then I would say there's pressure. To me, that's finals or bust.
24: 100%. Yeah.
23: Giannis and Tatum and shooters and the same coach, same system, same general manager. You know what I'm saying? Of everything.
24: Yeah.
23: That, to me, would be the pressure to get the finals or bust.
24: Yeah.
23: That team getting to, and remember, you will be replacing a Jaylen Brown who had an incredible season and they played well. Obviously, didn't go great in the playoffs, but that would be pressure.
24: Yes.
23: So I do think even a Giannis going to a certain team, let's say somehow they did it for Paul George, and now Giannis is in Philly, absolute pressure there.
24: Yeah, for sure.
23: So I disagree with you in that there's no real pressure.
24: I just said there's no real pressure of one individual star going to just a team. That's what I said. I didn't say it in the way that you can't go into a situation where, like, yeah, like LeBron went to Philly or Giannis went to Philly. Yeah, that team right. would have pressure. That's a yes. But I mean, just
23: I
24: in
23: think
24: any
23: there are environments. Yeah, yeah. There, I think yeah. there are environments in certain scenarios where, like, yeah. hey, man, like when KD goes to the Warriors, there is zero. Yeah. Well, we played hard and we were good. And hey, we won 60 games, but we got out in the first round. No,
24: for sure.
23: Championship or bust. Y'all got KD. Yeah. You know what I mean?
24: Yes.
23: So I do think we end up having those scenarios like that for sure. All right. 877-99 on Fox. Hey, where do you view Giannis and now the Heat? Is there pressure? Is it maybe just the pressure on him? Is there pressure on him and that team, organization to win it now? Did he change maybe how you view the landscape of the East, him being with Miami? Or maybe are you a lot with myself and carrying that? I don't think people are looking at Miami like that, but we could be wrong. 877-99 on Fox. We'll take some calls on that. Hop on if you want to. It is the Odd Couple on a TV Things on Thursday with Kerry and for Rob Kelvin Washington. Stick with us. We want to hear from you. 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
3: 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Crawford going back, still going back at the warning track, at the wall. It's gone! Dead center field into the batter's eye for Francisco Alvarez. A solo home run gives the Mets a 1-0 lead.
4: The Mets are the hottest team since the All-Star break. 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
5: Yeah, Dan, LeBron James hasn't announced where he's playing next because he hasn't decided or he craves attention. 90.5% say he craves attention. Wow.
4: I believe he knows where he's going. I don't know why he's not telling us yet where he's going, but go get him, you know. I can't be the guy to yell at you for everything to get off my lawn. Like, there are certain things where I go, all right, stay on my lawn. Just watch out, the sprinkler system's going on. Back to Caitlin Clark for a moment. This whole thing changed. The narrative changed when Angel Reese, the NCAA tournament, you win the title, and you're basically punking Caitlin Clark right in her face, waving her ring finger that she'd have a championship ring on. That's when it changed. Caitlin Clark up to that moment was unbelievable. She was Pistol Pete Maravich. She was exciting. She was fun. She was different. Oh my gosh, she's shooting. She can shoot as well as the men can. You know, all of this stuff. You know, taking Iowa to a national title game. Then Angel Reese changed that. I mean, good for Angel Reese. She's become rich. But it's a fact. It changed. It changed that day. And it felt like people chose sides right after that. Trip in Vegas. Hi, Trip. What do you have for me today?
6: Hey, DP. Good morning. I was just curious about with Caitlin Clark. Y'all have a good weekend before I hang up. Is this the first time in sports history that the biggest superstar in a sport, she's not the best player, but she is the biggest superstar. Do you think that's why there's so much animosity and jealousy towards her amongst the WNBA?
4: I think it's part of it, Trip. You're the new girl. Everybody wants to see how good you are. You've got, look, these are competitors. They're not out there just to go, hey, Caitlin, light us up, man. They're going to D her up. They want to lock her down. They want to knock her down. This is big time basketball. Yes, Marvin.
7: Did Michael Jordan catch some of this because he had a signature shoe as a rookie? Did he catch that when he got into the NBA?
4: Yes. Yes, he did. It's like, what have you done? You haven't won anything. There was no social media then. But Mike came in. Wait, he's got his own shoe? What did he do? He hadn't done anything. And you probably had the old guard saying, you know, we're gonna see how good you are. I mean, they did find out quickly. But, I think there's something to that. Let's see. Austin in Louisiana. Hi, Austin. What's on your mind?
8: Hey, what up, DP?
4: Hey.
8: Thanks for calling me back.
4: Yeah.
8: Happy Meat Friday. So, look, you and the fellas been talking a lot of Mount Rushmore this week, which I love. So, as a longtime listener, I felt it was my duty to call in and give you the definitive Mount Rushmore of Dan Patrick Show callers.
4: Oh.
8: So this is the list.
4: Okay.
8: It might be controversial, but this is the list. Okay. First on the list is the GOAT, CIS. Chris in Syracuse, there's no other way around it. He's number one.
4: Okay.
8: I think everybody can agree on that.
4: Yeah.
8: So he's number one. Two, I think it's pretty universal as well. You got to go Shea and Irving. I mean, look what this man's done. He's parlayed it into multiple podcasts. he's doing stuff with everybody now. And who would have thought Shea looked like middle-aged Orson Welles? Just Google that out there.
4: Wow.
8: If anybody doesn't know, just Google that real fast. It's shocking. So, look, I think those two are pretty universal. My next two are, dealer's choice. I'm going Jeff in Detroit. Always loved Jeff's calls. You know, he doesn't call in anymore, but he was always, calling in from the job, from the car. You could always count on him. And my last one is a guy who used to call in all the time, not anymore, Jake in Wisconsin, one of the OGs, a Red Hook guy. I think he made it to the old man cave, but I used to love Jake's calls. So a couple honorable mentions to Tilly in Bloomington and a new guy, Buddha. So that's what I got. Thanks for taking my call, Dan.
4: Thank you, Austin. Buddha in San Francisco. Good morning, Buddha.
0: Nobody. Happy Meat Friday, boys. Stay strong, Fritzy. And Dan, just to let you know, I love coming on this program. Just saying. Dan, gearing up for this World Cup, in the final, just watching all this soccer throughout the tournament, Messi to me is like Gretzky. He's constantly weaving in and out, and he's not the biggest fella out there, and he just dominates with an ease and grace while doing it. It reminds me of Gretzky. It's awesome. And after he retires, I think Messi has a future in Olympic speed walking, because that's what he kind of does the whole time while he's out on the pitch. And as we all know, Spain is stacked. Let's go. It's
4: Thank you, Buddha. that comment, Spain is stacked, goes back to Chris Mannix when we were talking about the Olympics, and he would throw out, I think because Ricky Rubio was playing, he'd go, Spain is stacked. So we just walk around sometimes, randomly say, Spain is stacked. Darius Rucker, I got a wedding invitation from Darius and his fiance last night. He's going to join us next hour, hour two on this Meat Friday, after this. 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

0: Nice. Nice. Now, are you playing that tonight?
1: Yes.
0: Oh, you are?
1: Oh, yeah.
0: Okay.
1: Oh, yeah. I call that my love letter to America.
0: Oh.
1: Man.
0: And to your fiance.
1: Yes, yes. But, you know, just where the world, where we are right now, man, you know.
0: Okay.
1: I believe in us.
0: What if you don't play Hold My Hand tonight?
1: Hold My Hand. If I don't play Hold My Hand, I might get some DMs. If I didn't play
0: Wagon Wheel?
1: All right, I would get some DMs. If I didn't play Wagon Wheel, it would be a riot.
0: Isn't it amazing?
1: It would be a riot if I didn't play it.
0: I remember when it first exploded and I said, hey, congratulations, you get to sing that song the rest of your life. Yeah, I mean, it's a good problem to have.
1: Yeah. Oh, I love it. I'm lucky. I'm one of those, I know artists who, friends of mine, who hate playing it. They played it so much they hate it. And I'm just one of those guys, I love it. The second you hit that note and that crowd, I love it, man. I've worked my whole life to have hits. And to have hits that are that big and that undeniable, man, I'll play them the rest of my life and be happy about it.
0: Yeah, because, you know, just a note to an artist, we don't want to hear what you want to play.
1: No.
0: We want you to play why we're there.
1: Exactly. Don't get me wrong. We will listen to the album track. We'll listen to it. That new song, we're going to listen to it. But you better play the song I want to hear. And I'm the guy. These people play their hard-earned money.
0: Yeah.
1: To see me play, I will play it. I love it. Every night.
0: Last concert you went to?
1: Ooh, goodness gracious. Good question. The last concert I went to... Oh, Randy Foster played the Music Hall in Charleston about a year and a half ago, and I went to see him there. And it was awesome.
0: You know who's got an unbelievable voice?
1: Who?
0: Randy Travis.
1: Yes.
0: Like there's
1: they
0: certain...
1: think that I'm talking foolish. It's so good, man. It's so good.
0: It is so rich.
1: Yes, and there's never been anybody like him.
0: But there's a couple. Like, who else stands out where you go, nobody could sing like that?
1: Stapleton. Nobody can
0: Chris
1: sing
0: Stapleton.
1: Like that. Chris Stapleton. Who else? Randy Travis. Female-wise, the new girl, Lauren Elena. Nobody sings like her. She's got her own thing going. You know, and that's something in our business. When you got that, it's so rare because there's a lot of people, you know, I'm not coming down anybody, but a lot of people sound like somebody else, or they sound like that.
0: Yes.
1: And when you have that thing where you sound like you, that's something you got.
0: Well, you're lucky.
1: I am very lucky.
0: Nobody sounds like you.
1: Very lucky. And I'm at that point, as if they do sound like me, people say they're trying to sound like theirs. So, and that's a good thing to have.
0: Who are you saying sounds like you?
1: Nobody.
0: Oh, okay. I wonder if Demi Moore could be a great singer with that voice.
1: I bet you could.
0: Yeah, I'm just curious about that.
1: Yeah, now. I bet she could do whatever she'd like to. Yeah.
0: Like my voice?
1: Yeah, like, you could be a good singer if you could sing. Yeah.
0: Wow. All my friends love a low rider. Low rider.
1: You really should have been a rapper. You really should have been a rapper. You don't even need a band. You need your own music.
0: Dolphins prediction this year?
1: Super Bowl.
0: Oh,
1: we're going to win the Super Bowl.
0: Attending.
1: Dolphins win the Super Bowl, and the Gamecocks will win their first national championship.
0: If Indiana could win a title, South Carolina can. By the way, Will Ferrell wants to say hello.
1: So, I would love to meet
0: you. So make sure you say hello.
1: Absolutely.
0: Thank you again. I'll see you tonight.
1: Yes.
0: That's Darius Rucker. Will Ferrell in the studio. He'll join us coming up. Final hour. Fritzy is here. Right, Todd?
2: I'm right here.
0: Yeah, you sounded great. Dylan, Marv, Paulie, yours truly. 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
11: Dig below the surface in central Mississippi, and odds are good you'll find a burnt orange color looking back up at you. 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
12: It is the strangest, most destructive soil I've ever dug in before. 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
13: They may have thought they only found 1,000. 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
11: And all this begs the question, just how do you lose track of 7,000 graves? In Mississippi, keeping secrets is as old as the soil itself. So can the truth ever really be uncovered?
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10: 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Argentina, Spain, Sunday at 3 on Fox. Greg Berhalter, only person in U.S. history to participate in the World Cup as a player and as a head coach. He is now joining us live. He runs the Chicago Fire. Okay, Greg, I want to talk Argentina and England first. And I've always said, I'm not an expert at this sport. I watch, I learn,

0: because you got Ohio State in your conference. You know, Michigan, they just won it a couple years ago. You know, Penn State is going to be good. USC's kind of on the come up. You'd have to win four games. That, look at Miami last year. They got really close, but Indiana got a breather after the Ohio State game. So to me, getting that bye, and I know a couple years ago they got the bye and they got blown out by Ohio State, but that has to be the goal because it makes it such an easier path. You only got to win the three games instead of four, and you're dealing with 18, 19, 20-year-old guys. So
1: yeah.
0: I don't know how you couldn't be excited to watch. I mean, to me, Oregon this year, Oregon and Texas got to be the two teams that I can't wait to watch.
1: Yep. John Middlecoff with the news.
2: Well, that's the news.
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1: Well, we've learned something over the years. 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

0: 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What a fantastic strike.
1: Number 8.
2: If there's anyone on the field that can float it in to that top corner, it's that man. Tillman!
1: Number 7.
3: Harry Kane. Still Harry Kane! Oh, my word! Majestic Harry Kane! Unbelievable! England lead 2-1. Arise, Sir Harry. He's just done the business for England big time.
4: Who else? King Harry.
1: Number 6.
5: Shelderup's been brilliant since he came on.
6: Haaland, he wants another one. He's got it! Just phenomenal. He can't help it, can he? He just can't help scoring.
7: Another massive moment for that man. Norway surely going through now.
1: Number 5.
8: Right up the gut. What a ball that is. Messi on the turn. Options either side. Lionel Messi! There's your goal! There's more history! There's the magic man again!
2: Find Messi there, running at your back line. Good luck. Cuts onto the left foot, and he picks out that top corner. And now Messi's on the board.
1: Number 4.
8: Shelderup on concept. Shelderup. He'll fire, and calls it dead! It's in off the post! Andreas Shelderup, a bolt of lightning out of the clear Florida sky to give Norway the lead!
2: What a strike from Shelderup!
1: Number 3.
8: Mario heads it back in. Doué able to find Mbappe through traffic. Kylian Mbappe! 20 career World Cup goals! Gives France the lead in the quarterfinal.
2: And Mbappe doesn't need much space. The top spin on the ball. The quick release is what catches Bono. And he has no chance getting to that ball.
1: Number 2.
6: Alvarez! Oh! That is a wondrous goal! Argentina do it again! Just sensational. Julian Alvarez, unstoppable to break the hearts of Switzerland.
1: Number 1.
8: Set quickly and trying to catch Argentina napping. McAllister can't make the play. Lopez Cabral! It's incredible! It's remarkable! It's almost unbelievable! It's Cape Verde for a second time!
2: This game, man. I just love it. That's the goal that dreams are made of. Oh my gosh! What a finish!
9: The most spectacular goal in this World Cup, fittingly, from Cape Verde. It gave us everything. Cape Verde, Messi, Spain's dominance, France's upset, the controversial England loss. America thrilled us, then discouraged us. This thing has just had so much is woven all together, and it's been a remarkable 5 weeks. We had so many great guests. I had Mo Adu on, and before I did, I usually talk to the guests for a minute or two before they come on during the break. And I said, I feel like I've taken a midterm, a 5 week midterm, a crash course in soccer. And you can watch a game. I used to be an MLS season ticket holder at LAFC. You can go to occasional games. You can watch it on TV. But it's almost like language. Like, if you really want to learn a language and you really you want to speak French, I mean, the way to really, really go deep is move there. Dua Lipa can do some things for you. Right? You can have your phone and you can practice and do 400 hours. I've done that before. But it's, you know, it's to go a mile deep on something, you have to watch it a lot and micro-analyze it and get emotional about it. And that's what soccer has done. It's been a crash course for the American consumer. And it does make me want to watch and keep my eye on Cape Verde and Erling Haaland. Right? It's like, okay, I got to go deep on Spain. I went to Madrid. I knew they were good. It makes me want to read about Spain and their federation and their culture. And it's just, it's been really remarkable. And the revenue, the ratings, the merch, the ticket sales, America's into it. And I've said before, I don't know where we're at and where we're going to be. But if 10,000 kids in America, in this country of 350 million people, if 10,000 kids choose soccer going forward, they're 8, 9, 10 years old right now, over baseball, or basketball, or football, and 300 to 400 get Division I scholarships, and maybe 8 eventually are good enough to play somewhere MLS or beyond, can we get 2 stars? Can we find our Erling Haaland? I don't worry about goal. I don't worry about the back end. I don't worry about athleticism. That's not it. We've always been athletic. I don't worry about athleticism. I don't worry about goalkeeping. We've always been extraordinary. But can we find another number 9 along with Flo Balogun? Can Pulisic not have to be our vocal leader? Because we find that. So we're well capitalized. There's a lot of people here. It's an incremental sport. You're not going to get great overnight. As we noted multiple times, Japan had a 100-year plan. Japan did. In 1992, they unveiled a 100-year plan to win the World Cup. This is not the NFL where you get 7 rounds of draft picks. If you get the right coach in Ben Johnson or Vrabel, and you've got a talented young quarterback, whoa, playoffs. Just jump over people. It's not the way it works. It's closer to the NBA. You know, you get 1 great player out of a draft. Congratulations. That's infrequent. So, and now you have Spain favored over Messi and Argentina. Greg Berhalter earlier on Spain. And what just makes that country so great at this beautiful sport?
10: You know, it is a cultural thing. When you look at the Spanish team and you match them up, you know, pound for pound as athletes to all the other teams, they're way below the other teams. But what they have is just an amazing comfort on the ball and understanding of how to play. And that starts at such a young age. You have to imagine everything they're doing on the field is with their feet. And think about how difficult that is. So you need to recruit the skills. It's a hard wiring thing.
9: Just been fantastic. John Middlecoff, appreciate you filling in last couple of days. And, you know, as a football guy, you've been into the World Cup.
11: It's been a cultural moment. It feels like I think a huge draw has been all these games. You turn it on, it's like, oh, they're playing at Foxborough. They're playing in Kansas City. It feels like I'm watching football and soccer, right? Because they're playing in all of our football stadiums. It's almost like a kind of like a warm up for week one in about a month and a half.
9: Yeah, it's hard to put it in words what it's meant, but it's been good for our company. I think it's been good for the country. And this is usually the slow time of the year for us. It's been anything but. And it's been just just this infusion of passion. And it has arrived in America. And there's about 7 different metrics to prove it.
11: The games at Azteca in Mexico, those back-to-back knockout games, felt like I was watching Alabama LSU at night. It was incredible atmosphere.
9: Yeah. If I had to pick, Mexico-England was about as dramatic as anything we've seen. The meltdown by England was obviously something, but they don't lose much at Azteca. And for England to go in there, and Bellingham and Kane are both remarkable, really, it set the tone for what was a fantastic World Cup. And it's Spain, it's Argentina, it's Sunday, it's on Fox. Thanks so much, everybody, for being part of it. Enjoy it Sunday. I will. For John Middlecoff, be safe. Take a deep breath. Enjoy Sunday.
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3: 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Those men, trusted educators, football coaches, and twins, are now facing more than 50 charges related to alleged child sex abuse. 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This is a story about a group of women who say they survived the abuse, who took matters into their own hands and are still fighting for the girls they used to be.
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13: The second half of the MLB season is underway with the Padres out in Kansas City. The question remains, buyers or sellers? We crown the World Cup champion this weekend. Spain versus Argentina. Who you got? And we're all still waiting with bated breath for the decision.
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20: Oh, yeah. Let's get it going on a Friday. What's happening, everybody? Ben Fletcher. Got my buddy Jay Riff with me from noon to 2 today. It is San Diego Sports 760. I am recovered from Bar Cart Friday, mostly because I don't drink anymore on Bar Cart Friday. That's the thing of the past, at least for the next couple weeks. I'm not sober till Europe is still running strong outside of the wedding I went to last weekend. But it is San Diego Sports 760. Happy to be here. Happy to have my buddy Jay Riff with me. We got some tickets to give away today. Zach Bryan, his Heaven on Tour. We have two separate pairs of tickets to give away. August 1st, Snapdragon Stadium. For tickets and info, you can go to Ticketmaster.com. We will tell you what you need to talk back us with a little bit later on in the show for those tickets. J-Riff, how are we feeling?
12: Feeling good, man. I'm feeling good. It's Friday. It's Saturday Eve. It's going to be a warm, nice weekend. I'm looking to get in the sun a little bit, look to get out of the house. How are you? You had an interesting night last night.
20: Yeah, saw The Odyssey. Loved The Odyssey, by the way. I don't know how many people have gotten a chance to see it yet. Yesterday was the first time general public had access to go see it. The theater I was in was not super sold out or anything, but we saw it on a standard screen. Everybody else is trying to see it on IMAX. I thought it was fantastic, man. That movie was 3 hours long. It could have been 3.5 hours long, could have been 4 hours long. More Matt Damon, more Anne Hathaway. God, she stole the show a couple different times. I thought that was one of the better movies I've seen in a long, long time. Just a home run for Christopher Nolan. And the action was great. They did a ton with the Battle of Troy, which I wasn't really expecting them to do. So well done to everyone involved with that. It was as good as I've seen Matt Damon in a long time. And man, everyone killed their parts. The only complaint I had about the whole thing was Spider-Man, I didn't think was that great. But other than that, the movie was perfect.
12: Spider-Man, Tom Holland?
20: Yeah, that one.
12: Why don't you think he was very good? What about him? He's a little bit...
20: I don't know that he was cast great. I don't know that he was set up in a spot to succeed. If I'm being like, I like him as an actor. I really like him as Spider-Man. I think he's probably the best one we've had. But in this role, it didn't come across great for me personally. And maybe other people watching, they love Tom Holland in the movie. But if there was one downside on it, that was it for me. Other than that, I thought everything was pretty damn perfect, man. It was so sick. Very, very well done by everyone involved. All right, we got a lot going on this weekend. World Cup comes to its end. It's been a fun couple of months, World Cup. I'd like to almost thank FIFA for that. I understand FIFA's not the best organization in the world. I understand it's a pretty corrupt thing. But what they did do is put on a hell of a tournament for all of us to watch and for all of us to enjoy. This is the most locked in my friend group has ever been to the World Cup. This is the most locked in people I run into on the street, I feel like, has ever been on the World Cup. And maybe it's because it was based here in North America and we got to see a lot of our stadiums, like the finale, which is going to be at New Jersey, New York Stadium. I don't know why they don't just call it MetLife. But it's been cool to see this country kind of get excited about something we usually don't get that excited about, which is men's soccer. And it's been cool to see how meaningful this was for Mexico and the run that Team Mexico went on. Canada, you've been kind of a forgotten afterthought. But for the most part, this World Cup has been such a home run. I do feel like soccer made some steps forward in this country, and that's a cool thing to see. And I had a lot of fun with it this year. I wasn't necessarily expecting to, but man, maybe it's because 760's been covering it. We've been so embedded in it, and all of you have been listening to 760 throughout it. But whatever it is, I've had more conversations about soccer, more people who are locked into it, men and women, than ever at any point in my life, I would say. So congratulations to soccer. Congratulations to Team USA, even though it was a disappointing end. Getting as far as they did obviously helped those numbers out. And J-Riff, look, I'm excited for this weekend. I don't know how much I'm excited for the third place game, because I feel like what's the point for either of these teams to even compete in it? But for the final, it should be a hell of a matchup on Sunday. You'll listen to it all here on 760. And this has been fun. This has been the most glowing I've ever talked about soccer.
12: I can't believe I'm saying this, but the reason that you should care about the third place game is because you have an opportunity to make some money on the third place game, Ben.
20: Fletcher. Tell me about it.
12: I would
20: smash the under or what?
12: I wouldn't. Well, I haven't even checked the numbers on this, but I don't know. Something in me is like, France is so dejected. They have some injuries. They feel disappointed. I feel like England is going to pull this one out. Like, there's more for England.
20: Oh, I will never put money on England. Never, ever.
12: If you don't want to win money, then don't bet on England. But I'm just like, dude, this is a good opportunity for England to beat a team that they see a lot in European competition and almost never beat on a stage where they feel dejected. So, dude, like, if you are going to bet on the third place game, I'm putting the money on England. I'm doing it. And then I'm taking those winnings and I'm putting my money on Argentina.
20: Whoa. We're going to give out our picks for the final in the last segment of the show today. But J-Riff may have just tipped his hand.
0: Later on.
12: But we got some other picks.
20: I got a little parlay I'm putting together for the World Cup final coming up. But no, I will not put a dime on England. No chance. Talk to me about Mbappe. I'll throw some money on him.
12: When you go to Europe, is London part of your itinerary?
20: Hell yeah, it is. And I'm wearing my Bucky shirt to London.
12: That's fine. Well, God, we are all of the goodwill that we built during this World Cup is going to be undone.
20: I don't care.
12: The moment that you step into the moment you step off the plane in Heathrow,
20: dude,
12: the United States, and all the goodwill that we built is going to be gone.
20: First of all,
12: we need to keep this man in the United States.
20: I'm getting off a train at the worst version of the Grand Central Station, whatever they have out in London, that's what we're training.
12: Oh, you taking from Paris?
20: No, from Scotland into London, London into Paris. But yes, I will be as American as I can when I'm out in London. All right, it is San Diego Sports 760. Let's get to the big three of our number one. We got some guests coming up on the show today. Speaking of All-American, I don't know if any of you have heard of Uncle Laser, but we had him on the morning show today, and it's too good not to play back. So that's going to happen at 1245 today. Uncle Laser's a wild boy, man. He is a wild boy. So we'll hear from him coming up at 1245. Steve Hartman will be here for his typical Friday appointment at 1:30. We'll get our daily or our weekly dose of Steve Hartman. And yes, you will need antibiotics afterwards. And then at 1230 today, Sal Cizo, who's been with us throughout most of the World Cup here this year. He's the official or the host of the official SDFC podcast as well. SDFC gets back going next Wednesday. World Cup this weekend. We got a lot to talk about with Sal. That is at 1230. And we have those tickets for you to go see Zach Bryan on August 1st at Snapdragon Stadium. But right now, let's rip through some of the top stories in the world of sports. Let's do it.
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9: Ready to go back to the office and knock the socks off your friends?
15: I mean, coworkers.
9: It's time for the top stories of the day. The Big Three.
20: Doing some old school radio today. No YouTube, no Twitter. I apologize. I'm having some computer issues in here. So that's just, it'll be back on Monday. It's not a today thing. So you'll just have to deal with our voices, not our faces. J-Riff, where are we going?
12: Saying old school radio feels like saying ATM machine. I feel like it's implied. Let's start off with the Open.
20: Yeah, J-Riff, that's my career.
12: I sound like the worst type of Gen Z-er right now. I apologize.
20: By the way, like, kids are cool again. I don't know if you've noticed. Like, maybe our generation was the problem.
12: No, it's not our generation. It's the generation after us.
20: No, I'm telling you, the generation after us is cool.
12: No. Oh, well, okay, we'll discuss this another time. Lucas Herbert, speaking of younger generations, he's 30 years old. He's a Zillennial, and he is sitting at 8 under. After having a historic day at the Open, after we saw an amazing day yesterday by a bunch of Americans. And by the way, speaking of Americans, tied for second, I'm looking at four Americans tied for second here in the Open as well. So a nice day for the U.S., but how about this man from Australia, I believe, in Lucas Herbert?
20: Dude, that was unreal. I was watching this morning as Lucas Herbert, well, I think he teed off at like midnight something. I caught the tail end of his round, but Lucas Herbert, just going bananas on the front nine. Fires a front nine 28. A 28. He was 6 under on the front nine. And it finishes with a bogey. Otherwise, he would have been 9 under on the day. He was 1 stroke off of a major tournament round record. The golf has been around for hundreds of years, folks. Like, this was a all-timer from Lucas Herbert, who I'd never heard of. And congratulations to him on the round. I do love the Americans. Bryson DeChambeau having a hell of a day, too. Had a hell of a day one also. This after Nick Faldo said some pretty scathing comments about him before the tournament, saying that Bryson's style of play is going to be terrible for this course. Bryson has just gone out there and bombed it all over the field and is in second place right now, playing incredibly good golf, which I think is good for golf. We need the Lucas Herbert storyline, sure, but we need the names near the top of the leaderboard. And right now, Cam Young, someone who I called out way earlier this week, and Bryson DeChambeau both being near the top is excellent, excellent news. What's next, J-Riff?
12: The NFL season, we're getting closer and closer.
20: Are you lines mouthing a cough drop right now?
12: It's a little dry in here. Forgive
20: me. Ew, dude, I can hear it. Oh, it's like swishing around your mouth.
12: Somebody somewhere appreciates the ASMR that I'm providing here.
20: Not me, dude.
12: That's fine. Now listen, I'll do my best to keep it away from the microphone. The NFL season's getting closer. Odds for the season are starting to shift and solidify. Two teams have the highest odds, the Ravens and the Rams, both over under 11.5 wins. And then five teams over under 10.5 wins. Do you trust, number one, any of this? Number two, do you feel like the Ravens or Rams are the worthy teams to have the best odds in terms of this, you know, most wins conversation?
20: Look,
12: and who do you think is underrated?
20: The Rams have the best roster in football, and it's not close. Like, if everyone is healthy on the Los Angeles Rams, it is the best roster in football. They should be and are the Super Bowl favorites by quite a bit, by the way. They're at like plus 600. I think the next closest are the Ravens at plus 1100. So the Rams have earned this. And if they bring Aaron Donald back, that's even more, right? It looks like they might be. However, Vegas is so freaking good at over-unders when it comes to team win totals. I don't know how they do it, J-Riff, if I'm being completely honest. Last year was the first year I really sat down before the season, and I was in Vegas with my buddies, and we all put down bets on over-unders for team totals. I swear I was maybe 50%, maybe 50%. Like, it was a tricky, tricky road, and that's Vegas is great at it, man. So I see these numbers come out, 11.5, 10.5. That's probably going to be pretty close to what these teams are. Now, for the Niners, I think they're at 10.5 right now. I sat down yesterday. I had the Niners getting 12 wins. Maybe that's a little bias on my part, but I do think there's some value in different teams. But, yeah, I'm going to trust Vegas for the most part with this. Jonathan Rifkin, are you there? Or are you sucking on a
12: cough? Oh, sorry about that. No, I'm here. Yeah, I was trying to spare you from the clear angst that I caused from this cough drop. Yeah, you are definitely being biased about the 49ers, but
20: nah,
12: I don't
20: dude, 12 wins, 12 wins.
12: We went through the schedule. They have a cupcake schedule. If anybody was going to get to 12 wins because of a favorable schedule, like you thought the Patriots last year had that narrative. Okay. Now your team
20: okay.
12: has it.
20: Okay. Okay. Can we call a timeout real quick?
12: Major League
20: Baseball. The 49ers have to go through the NFC West, which is the best division in football.
12: Which is why the rest of their schedule is cake.
20: The New England Patriots had the 26 years of an easiest schedule. Go on.
12: Let's see schedule strength for 2026. Well, we don't have time. We'll do it later. Major League Baseball, who allowed AI to be part of the dugout assistance during the first half of the season, will not no longer, but they're restricting the usage for the iPads. And by the way, I kind of agree, especially with the way that AI is being rolled out. I mean, we just had Fable 5 released. We have OpenAI with their advanced models coming out. Like, these teams can constantly just update and use this without MLB really regulating it. So I think it's a smart idea to like try and pace this thing a little bit because it's getting out of control.
20: So that's the funny thing is teams were kind of using AI because it wasn't disallowed, but there was no guidelines in place. So these iPads in the dugout would have custom tabs on them that were allowed to have like AI plugins in them. And I don't even think Major League Baseball knew this was going on. And so there's a big article out right now. I think The Athletic had it first, where they're talking about the fact that, yeah, I think Major League Baseball just finally looked at what teams are looking at on those iPads and were like, whoa, whoa, whoa, whoa, whoa, you can't be doing all this. This is not what the iPads were intended for. So it is good that they're rolling this back because, man, it takes one team, right, being a little better or having a better nerd in their dugout who's saying, hey, no, we need to be using this brand new Fable, whatever, Claude Code, whatever, ChatGPT, whatever, plug-in for our stuff, and it's going to make it that much better than everybody else's. So this is good that Major League Baseball is getting out in front of it, and this is rare where those things are said in one sentence. All right, good stuff, J-Riff. It is San Diego Sports 760. We do have a pair of tickets for you to go see Zach Bryan coming up on August 1st at Snapdragon Stadium. Tickets and info at Ticketmaster.com. If you would like to win those tickets, I'm going to tell you exactly how to coming up next. It's San Diego Sports 760 live on the iHeartRadio app.
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20: Yeah, we got both of them for you this weekend. We got two matches. The third place match on Saturday, the final on Sunday. Going to be a big couple of days here on San Diego Sports 760 as the World Cup here in 2026 comes to a close. Sheriff, I know the Sunday matchup is in at MetLife out in New York or New Jersey, I guess. Where is the Saturday matchup? Do you know?
12: Nope.
20: Oh, very good.
12: I'll put stats and research on it. Don't worry.
20: Okay. Yeah, get the whole crack team back
12: there. I got you.
20: R&D
12: is cracking down.
20: Ready to go. But it should be a fun weekend here as we get two hopefully good soccer matches. Again, the third place thing is just so foreign to me, and I don't really understand it. It's in Miami? Okay, so it's probably going to be like 110 degrees again. But we'll see how it goes. All right, it is San Diego Sports 760. Text line saying, at least we have one person who saw the Odyssey last night. 913 said, Fletch, that scene with Anne Hathaway in the look, ghastly. I'm telling you, Anne Hathaway's going to win an Oscar for that movie, and she's probably only on the screen for like 15 minutes, but she steals the show. Like, if there was one actor who's going to get an Oscar from it, it's probably her, and then it's going to win Best Picture, I would imagine. It's probably going to win Best Sound Effects. It's probably going to win all sorts of different things, but very, very good movie. If you're looking for something to do this weekend, try to snag a ticket. I'm already making plans to see it a second time because it was that good. Very, very good. The Odyssey. All right. Padres get back on the diamond today. They are going to be taking on the Kansas City Royals for a three-game set out in KC. And we talked to Kevin Acey about this yesterday, and Kevin was spot on with this. And by the way, his new article is out about the trade deadline and whether they're going to stand pat, whether they're going to buy or sell at the trade deadline. But it's a good read, and I think the most important thing you can take out of that read is nobody knows, because so much is going to hinge on what happens over the next 2 weeks with the Padres. There might be little hints of evidence all year where they've been saying that they're going to be buyers at the trade deadline. They're going to try to add to this team. They're going to be aggressive. And that's what we've always seen with AJ Preller. That's kind of the type of general manager he is. But he's not dumb. And I think the next 2 weeks, these players have an opportunity to show AJ that they deserve to be bought for, or they deserve to be sold, or they deserve to do nothing. And I think that all starts here today. Now, you got a three-game series with the Royals, who've been bad this year. They haven't been good. Seth Lugo is on the mound. He's probably been their best pitcher, former Padre. So Seth Lugo on the mound today. Padres have struggled against starting pitching all year. What I'm most curious to see is, did the offense that we saw against the Blue Jays in their final series before the All-Star break, is that offense going to be the same one that pops back? Because that offense you can win a lot of games with. And especially with Michael King on the mound tonight for the Padres, if that offense is here, you actually feel pretty good about this matchup. But how easy would it be for this offense to slide right back to what it was for the first couple of months of the season? And just truth be told, to be completely honest, the Padres cannot afford to do that right now, because the next 2 weeks are going to say so much about what this team is going to be over the next 5 years. And personally, right now, I am still in sell mode. I would probably at least test the waters on Michael King, Adrian Morahone, maybe a couple other bullpen pieces, and maybe fish them out there and say, look, this is going to be about building for the next 5 years, not for just this year. Because in my brain, how it works right now is their window was 2024, and it didn't work, right? And we can all still have nightmares about the 24 straight scoreless innings, but that was their window to me. That was when it shut. And since then, we haven't seen a team necessarily that looks like it's ready to compete for a World Series. That team was ready to win a World Series. This team this year has not shown me for 1 second that it's ready to compete to win a World Series. So I would be in sell mode. But this team may do something different over the next 2 weeks to show AJ Preller that he should be in buy mode and maybe take one more crack at it. I don't know, J-Riff. It feels like a pretty important time, maybe the most important time over the last couple of years.
12: Yeah, we're in critical days now for this team. I'm still feeling neutral. I'm still feeling like there's a little bit of optimism. I'm worried that this Royal Series is a bit of a smoking gun because of how bad the team has been. You're right. Seth Lugo has been their best pitcher, but it's not saying much because as good as he's been, it's not been a great team, especially in that regard. And so what are you really comparing it against? The Padres, Michael King is a better pitcher. The offense should be able to get at this guy. Remember, they moved their ballpark. They moved the corners of their outfield in to try and make it a more hitter-friendly ballpark. So hopefully that actually helps the Padres this iteration of this matchup. But, you know, you go to Atlanta next. It's going to be hot. It's going to be gross. You're playing an Atlanta team that wasn't fully healthy when you swept them a couple of weeks ago or a month ago at this point in San Diego. And they're a reeling Atlanta team that is really, really good. So I think for me, I want to see the offense pick back up, obviously, but I'm not going to take what happens in this series, the positives necessarily, too much without letting it play out in front of us in the Braves series too, because that to me is the true testament. If they get hot in the Royal Series, if they can show us that they can do that in Atlanta against the Braves, then I feel like, you know what, this is actually something here, rather than, oh, they did actually do something in Kansas City, but it was Kansas City, you know?
20: Well, this is our talk back, my question for the day. So if you want those Zach Bryan tickets, we're going to give one away in the first hour, one away in the second hour. Let us know as of right now what you would do if you were the Padres. Buy, sell, do nothing. Let us know and you can win a pair of tickets to go see Zach Bryan on his Heaven on Tour Saturday, August 1st at Snapdragon Stadium. 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Talking some World Cup final, talking some SDFC on the other side at San Diego Sports 760 live on the iHeartRadio app.
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12: 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Messi and Argentina face off against Yamin Lamal and France. 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Padres return to the diamond tonight, 5:10 first pitch in Kansas City. 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
20: San Diego Sports 760, Ben Fletcher with you for the next hour and a half. I got my buddy J-Riff with me as well. And jumping on the show right now, Sal Zizzo. He is a great former professional footballer, the host of the official SDFC podcast, and Sal's been helping us out a ton with World Cup coverage. Always appreciate your time, Sal. It's been great getting to know you over the last couple weeks, man. How's everything going?
17: Yeah, likewise. Yeah, no, it's been great. Been really fun watching these games. There's been
0: some amazing matchups, but you know, the Final Four, I think, were the, you know, as strange it is as it is in this day and age, but it was the four favorites right there in the four teams left in the semifinals. So it was pretty interesting to see.
20: Yeah, it is interesting to see how it all ended up happening, how everyone thought it would happen, but it feels like it was not the way everyone thought it would happen to get there. Like, it's been a wild tournament with tons of upsets and tons of fun and great storylines with Cape Verde and Mexico and even Team USA to a certain extent. But to watch how it finally ends up, let's talk about how these two teams got to the final, because you look at what England and Argentina did in that game, and maybe I'm watching it as kind of a rookie soccer viewer, but man, it felt like England had everything going their way, and then they just stopped. And I think for the final like 45 minutes of the game or something, I saw Argentina had the ball for 88% of the time. Like, how could England just take the foot off the gas so dramatically, understanding what Argentina's done this entire World Cup, which is score late, which is to be a great final couple of minutes team. Like, it's everyone watching felt like that was going to happen. How could England just let it happen?
0: Yeah, it was an interesting choice. And to be honest, you know, if you go back a few rounds when England got the result in Mexico, in Azteca Stadium, they had something similar, right? They score a goal, they go up, and then they started packing the back. But they were able to get the job done against Mexico playing that way. And I think that may have gotten to their head a little bit, because first off, Argentina is not Mexico, right? And so, yeah, Mexico wasn't able to score, but you notice at the end of that game, even though Mexico was up a man in that game towards the end, it was tough for them to score. I think England did a really good job packing the back and even played like a 5-4 without a forward, really. And it was just inviting pressure against Mexico. You know, but that's a team that you could probably get away with that style and just say, hey, let's lock it down for the last 30 minutes and let's close out this game. But Argentina is a different story, right? This messy magic that, you know, it's almost out of folklore. Like, you can't really, you know, predict how this guy, no one could write it any better. I mean, like, he's one of those guys that it's like in the history books that you just don't believe some of the stuff he's doing. And it's like time and time again, he does it. He proves it. He proves the legend status that he is, the best soccer player of all time. And yeah, for England, you know, maybe you could do that for 10, 15 minutes, but for them to do that almost immediately after scoring and going up 1-0, I think if Thomas Tuchel, the head coach for England, could do it again, I think he would go back and say, you know what, let's keep our foot on the gas a little bit and let's try and disrupt them and maybe even get a second.
12: Do you think that the reason that approach was taken was because they know how potent and how quick that Argentinian attack can be and how quick they can strike? Because if you are playing that way and you're trying to stop that that hastened pace, like, yes, I guess you're holding them and letting them keep possession, but it almost turned into a self-fulfilling prophecy because that's what Argentina ended up doing. Is that their identity at this point, controlled chaos at times of desperation, or is this the response that they've needed to have in these games, trailing Egypt 2-0 and Switzerland in extra time, and then obviously coming back against England?
0: Yeah, it's a little bit of Messi, right? I mean, I think at his age, you know, I'm not sure he can do it for 90 minutes, right? But you could see this little switch that goes off in his head, whether it be, you know, when they need it or when they're down or maybe when there's a certain amount of time left in the game. But it's like this switch goes off and he literally just takes over. And it's like, it's almost as if all that time walking, it was just all this saved energy for the moments that matter most. And yeah, I mean, that's been their team identity. You know, this was their toughest test by far, because a lot of people could argue, hey, up until this game, it was probably the easiest walk into the semifinal anyone's ever had. And, you know, they went into extra time with Cape Verde. They, you know, took Switzerland towards the end. They took Egypt towards the end. And so, like, all these tough games, and they constantly come out on top. And what I will say about these final two teams that are left, it's like, if there's any teams that are truly left in the tournament that play probably the best as a team, as a unit, it's these two teams.
20: Sal Zizzo joining us today, host of the official SDFC podcast. Can't wait, by the way, next Wednesday, first game back. It'll be very, very fun to see the boys get back out there. But Sal, you look at the third place game. I think this is the one where, like me, I'm a college basketball nut. It is my life. From the time that the season starts till the time March Madness is done, I pretty much eat, sleep, breathe college basketball. So I'm like used to the March Madness style, which March Madness has the very similar feel to the World Cup, where it's literally just win and in, lose and you're done. Except there's this third place game that's coming out of nowhere. And so when I look at it through the March Madness eyes, I'm thinking, oh, if you lose in the Final Four, man, that's the type of loss that'll stay with you for years, sometimes a lifetime. How are these guys supposed to get ready for a World Cup third place game when it's like, this is once every 4 years, man? You maybe only get one shot at a World Cup in your life. And to be so close to the final, to have to turn around and get ready for a third place game, what is the mental aptitude that goes into that?
0: You know, it's an interesting thing, and obviously FIFA has been doing third place games forever, really. And you know, I tend to wonder if that's going to start to go away a little bit, especially with you know, an expanded field to 48 teams, and then you know, there's been talk of maybe expanding it to 64 teams. And if they do that, you know, it's almost arbitrary to have a third place game, because I could bet you Mbappe and Harry Kane, and I mean, fourth, third place, what does it matter to them, to be honest? They wanted the first place medal, and that's what they play the game for. So, you know, are they gonna give it their all? 100%. Every time, these guys are professionals. Every time they step on the field, they're gonna give it their all for their country. But yeah, I mean, it's a really tough turnaround. You go from just playing in this month and a half long tournament and being so close to getting to the finals, especially for a team like England, who, you know, what has been so close for so many years, and again, just falls short in the way it went down. It's going to be a tough mental turnaround there. And with France's, you know, attacking prowl, I think it's going to be really tough for England to mentally be able to stay up for this game.
12: Speaking of like mentality, Spain is an interesting team dynamic, and I'm going to ask you part one, and then I want to come back for part two. It's a relatively young team. You got guys like Gavi, who's 21, and Cubarsí, who's 19, and obviously Yamin Lamal and Marc Pubill, and you have all of these Spanish natives who grew up watching Lionel Messi. And look, there's the famous picture of Messi and Yamin Lamal going around. I guess your Pequeño is also 23, right? But like, there are more players on this team than just Messi, or then Yamin Lamal, who have like this direct identity connection to Lionel Messi. How do they stay level-headed when they step on the pitch against their idol in the biggest stage in the world?
0: I mean, honestly, I can't even put into words what that might feel like. I mean, obviously in Europe, soccer is everything, right? And these Spanish players, Messi's a god to them. And so he had so many amazing years in Barcelona, and to these kids when they were growing up, whether they were, you know, 7, 8, 9, 10, all the way till their teenage years, they idolized him, right? And obviously Lamine Yamal is almost a predecessor to Messi at Barcelona. And so, yeah, there's so many good storylines, and you know, I'm sure Messi just, you know, respects and loves Spain as a country and a place that he called home for so many years too. And now he's going to be going against a lot of these probably fans that rooted for him for so many years. So yeah, it's just a really strange and interesting dynamic. And honestly, I can't wait.
12: My second part about Spain is the culture itself and how it breeds these talent, not necessarily from like the most well-known places. A lot of people talk about the U.S. and it's like, oh, we need to get players in the Premier League. We need more players in La Liga, in League One. And all of that's true. But you look at Spain and they have Mikel Oyarzabal, who, yes, he's in La Liga, but he plays for Real Sociedad. Or they have Borja Iglesias, who plays for Celta Vigo. And then they have all of the Athletic Bilbao players who obviously were cultivated in that region. I think that the interesting thing about Spain is, even though they were a favorite, if you're not somebody who necessarily dives into the world of soccer, it's easy to miss this team because of the makeup isn't as dynamic as a France or an England because of where all those players play. What is it about Spanish culture where these players can play for an Atletico Bilbao or a Real Sociedad and still play at this top level in the world?
0: Yeah, because honestly, I think it starts in their youth system. And I think Spanish style, the tiki-taka passing, you know,

0: a team like Spain, I mean, their game against France was a masterclass on how to handle a team like France. I mean, France literally looked unstoppable until they played Spain, and they looked lost when they played Spain. The way they counter-pressed, the way they were able to keep possession away from France and their dangerous players, it was a really, really cool game to see from a soccer perspective, just how amazing they were.
1: Sal, last one for you. Next week, SDFC is back on Wednesday. They're playing against Colorado. You got a little pregame preview for us?
0: Yeah, well, there's been so much to change. I mean, I know next week I'll be out there doing the pod. We may see some new faces from SDFC on the field. They did have a few signings, so I'm looking forward to that. But mainly, I'm looking forward to just seeing them again, a Snapdragon, Dreyer, all these guys that, you know, maybe they didn't have the best first half of the season that they were hoping for, and maybe this long break kind of, you know, helped them out a little bit and can get them right on the right track moving forward.
1: Can't wait for it. Of course, you're going to hear it here on San Diego Sports 760. Sal Zizzo, again, we'll talk soon, man. Thank you for all your time throughout this World Cup. Really appreciate you.
0: Thanks for having me, guys. Appreciate it.
1: All right, there you go. Sal Zizzo, great guy, man. Having a lot of fun getting to know Sal over the last couple of weeks. All right, get it out to Valley View Casino and Hotel tonight. 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
11: Dig below the surface in central Mississippi, and odds are good you'll find a burnt orange color looking back up at you. It's called Yazoo clay, and there's one thing it's known for: wreaking havoc on anything buried in it.
12: It is the strangest, most destructive soil I've ever dug in before. You never get what you expect.
11: No. Over the years, Yazoo clay has held and destroyed a lot of Mississippi's secrets. But in 2012, a construction crew uncovered a big one. Graves, thousands of them, on the site of the old state asylum.
13: They may have thought they only found 1,000. And then once they realized, okay, wait, 2,000, wait a minute, 7,000.
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0: This begs the question, just how do you lose track of 7,000 graves? In Mississippi, keeping secrets is as old as the soil itself. So can the truth ever really be uncovered?
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4: Ben Fletcher with you. I got my buddy Jay Riff here for the next couple of hours. It is San Diego Sports 760, and we got tickets. Zach Bryan is going to be in San Diego at Snapdragon Stadium coming up on August 1st. He's playing two nights there at Snapdragon. August 1st is the nights we have tickets for. I mentioned we got two pairs of tickets to give away on the show today. You got to use the talkback mic. Let's see who our first winner is.
5: Hey, 760. Here's what I would do if I was AJ Preller at the trade deadline. I'd sell for the future and play for next year and the years following. I'd trade Ty France, Michael King, Gavin Sheets, Maura Home. I'd make sure that we got a good return, retool, and come back even stronger in 2027 and beyond. That's what I would do if I was AJ Preller.
4: Ryan, congratulations. You won those tickets, and you make a great point, man. I'm telling you, that's how most Padre fans feel right now. That's how I felt for a few weeks now. I don't know if I've done a great job vocalizing it, but, man, it's this team I don't think has what it takes to win a World Series, so why do anything else other than sell at this trade deadline? It just makes the most sense. Think about the next few years. All right, we had Uncle Laser on the morning show today, and if you haven't heard Uncle Laser's comedy, the dude is hysterical, man. He's going to be at the American Comedy Club over the next couple of nights in the Gas Lamp. I would highly recommend going to check him out. I'm trying to convince my wife to head down there with me this weekend because he is just one-of-a-kind funny. I told Rich this morning, but I think he is about a year away from being one of those household names. He's got a redneck style to him. The dude's hilarious. If you've ever seen Kill Tony, the comedy show on YouTube, he's kind of made his name on that show, doing a minute of comedy at a time. And that's where we started with him today, was asking how hard it is to fit a comedic bit into 1 minute sets. Here's what Uncle Laser had to say.
6: It's really hard. It's not natural. And honestly, the first time I did Kill Tony was the first time I ever did stand up ever.
7: No kidding.
6: The first time I ever walked on stage is the first time I ever did stand-up ever. I had no idea what it was. I just went with my brother, and he's like, yeah. And
7: did you have material prepared, or you just
6: ripped it? No, I just like firing from the hip, you know, and then you run out of bullets. You look like a it was fun, but yeah, and then 6 months later, I quit my job, and then been doing this since like 2023.
7: That's crazy.
6: Yeah, dude, it's been a while.
7: That's nuts. That is nuts. So you got two shows coming up tonight, tomorrow night at American Comedy Co.
6: One of the best clubs in the country.
7: Yeah.
6: Boy, Frank, I love it there.
7: It's a basement. It's a perfect room for stand-up.
6: It feels like an opium den. Real low ceiling, like somebody's garage or something.
7: You walk out of there and you check to make sure your wallet's still there.
6: Floors are sticky. That's the way I like it.
7: Yeah, absolutely. Yeah. No, it's a fun place. And that's AmericanComedyCo.com if you want tickets to Uncle Laser this weekend. All right, we were discussing this yesterday, and you are the perfect person to ask it.
6: Yeah.
7: We were talking about the most redneck things about us because we were giving away Zach Bryan tickets.
6: Okay.
7: What would you say? Now, just looking at you, I mean, you almost look like a human ashtray. What would you...
6: Nice, dude. Why don't you put a cigarette out on me?
7: I'm sure...
6: No, I like that.
7: I'm sure many have.
6: Oh, yeah. It's kind of my kink. You know what I'm saying? It's the only way I can finish. You got to put a whole marble red out on my neck. You know what I'm saying, dude?
7: Yeah, dude.
6: You look like a human ashtray. I've never gotten that before. I like that.
7: What is the most redneck thing about Uncle Laser?
6: I lost my virginity to my cousin, my first cousin.
7: No.
6: Yeah.
7: Way.
6: Yeah.
7: No way.
6: Like how was it? Well, our families didn't want us to be together, like Romeo and Juliet, and it was because we were related.
7: What's his name?
6: Huh? It was. Oh wow, dude! Wow, dude! Her name was Claire. You know what I'm saying, dude? Yeah, dude. She got hit by a train though.
7: So. No way. Is that a true story?
6: I pushed her. It's not a big deal. Yeah. Yeah, I did it. She's like, lay down with me. We're going to go to heaven. I go, it's not that good. You can go by yourself. You know what I'm saying?
7: Yeah. Oh, my God. Uncle Laser, again, going to be an American Comedy Company this weekend. Holy cow. What is the Kill Tony universe like? Because for the uninitiated, it seems like such a frenetic show to be a part of. But, yeah. I mean, it's huge. It's at the Mothership in Austin, Joe Rogan's Club, and Kill Tony, Tony Hinchcliffe. He's sort of the, I don't know.
6: The ringleader.
7: Yeah.
6: The founder of the feast.
7: Yeah, you know? It's kind of wild. What is that whole experience like, being a part of that scene?
6: It's cool, man. I mean, because you got a little bit of everything. You know, he's got like William and Casey. He's got a couple boys. He's got a couple black dudes. You know, so he kind of just lets everybody kind of be their own, gives them a platform. It's cool, man, because like now you get go out and get stopped places. Be like, can I take a picture and stuff? It's cool going out with like, because my dad still thinks I need to get a real job. You know what I'm saying? So when we go out in public and people like notice me from the show, he's like, why? How do they know you? And I go, well, from the show. He goes, no, they don't. You need to get a real job. You know?
7: No kidding. So, what, like, if your dad could, in his brain, like, sculpt the perfect profession for Uncle Laser, what do you think, like, what field of work would you want?
6: I'd still be in the oil field, directional drilling. I used to directional drill for ConocoPhillips for like 11 years.
7: No kidding.
6: Yeah, and so I got to quit that job and tell my dad I'm going to be a comic. And he's like, yeah. You're making $500,000 a year. What are you doing? But you're a grown man. Go do what you want. You know?
7: No kidding.
6: And so now it makes sense.
8: Wait, you know? What were you doing making $500,000 a year?
6: I was a directional driller for ConocoPhillips. He used to drill holes in the ground.
8: Can anyone get that job?
7: Yeah, like, who do we talk to?
6: Man, you got to put in some work. You know, like, you don't always start, you know, because you got to start like a roustabout or, you know, Worm's Corner and then work your way up. And, like, I was in it for a long time. And, like, you don't make that money starting out, but you make good money starting out.
7: Dude, that's nuts. That's what's the craziest thing that's ever happened on, like, an oil field or on a rig?
6: I watched a boy get hit with a wire that snapped and cut him in half.
7: Oh, right in front of us.
6: Yeah, that was wild.
7: Like
6: a big winch line snapped, hit him, cut like half his leg off. It was wild.
7: It feels like when you sign up to be an oil rigger, or like somebody who's going to be, you said a Worm Corner or a roustabouter, it feels like they give you meth at, like, right out the
6: comes with a job. Actually, when you sign on, it's a sign-on bonus. They give you a big shard of rock, you know, and they let you just go at it, you know.
7: That's pretty
6: 12-hour days, 120-degree heat, got to keep them alive.
7: Got to keep them alive.
6: Yeah.
7: Avoid them wires.
6: Yeah, dude.
4: That was Uncle Laser. That dude is a wild boy, I'm telling you. We had some fun with him this morning. And go check out his show. It's coming up this weekend out at American Comedy Co. Great place to take in a show. And a thank you to Uncle Laser for stopping by this morning. And when I told him, I was like, hey, do you care if I play this back on the sports show? He said, I'd be offended if you didn't. So Uncle Laser, there you go. If you're listening today, appreciate you. But head on out to the American Comedy Company. See him tonight. I promise you his show is going to be wild. 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You could win a pair of tickets to go see Zach Bryan. We got our first winner just now. His name's Ryan. Congratulations, Ryan. We'll have a second winner coming up in hour number two, along with Steve Hartman, along with a little Aztecs football talk. How about that? The season's coming up quick, man. Let's get into it. Coming up next in hour two, it's San Diego Sports 760 live on the iHeartRadio app.
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12: Three staccato cries of Mayday and an eyewitness report of a mid-air explosion is about all that is known this morning of the British Columbia air disaster, which yesterday claimed 52 lives.
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4: It's hour number two here on San Diego Sports 760. What's going on, everybody? Ben Fletcher. I got my buddy Jay Riff with me for the next hour. He's going to take it after that for an hour. Schaefer and Sliwa will be your drive home. And we still have another pair of tickets for Zach Bryan to go see his Heaven on Tour. That's coming up August 1st at Snapdragon Stadium. Our winner in the first hour was Ryan, who let us know via TalkBack. He thinks the Padres should sell, as the trade deadline gets a little bit closer. But let's hear from Marcos here on the TalkBack, Mike, as well.
0: If it was up to me, I'd be selling on the Padres, maybe get rid of Morejon for some young prospects, unless we can get like a power bat that would actually help. But by selling right now at the trade deadline, you put more pressure on the big heads that are getting all the money and not putting up the numbers. Put more pressure on them to show them, hey, this season's your fault. We're not doing great. So then when the times...
4: And that's when the talkback cut off. But I believe what he's saying is, hey, Manny Machado, Xander Bogaerts, Fernando Tatis Jr., Jackson Merrill, we're trading because of you. Could be an effective strategy here, maybe to get them going a little bit. I don't know, Jared. The talkback has been unanimous at this point. Everyone's saying sell. And if that's where the fans are at, man, you're not running the risk of the Padres for like maybe not filling up Petco Park as much the second half of the season. Like that almost can't factor into the decision for me. It has to be about getting back to a World Series contending team consistently over the next decade. And if that's your mindset, then selling right now makes the most sense to me.
1: I'm becoming convinced. I think it's important to hear how the fans feel. And at the end of the day, as much as I think there might be something out there that could be additive for this team, it really just depends on how much trust there is. And I just don't think that trust exists. I think Manny Machado is just consistently talking a big game and not necessarily backing that talk with how he's been playing. I'm wondering if everybody is okay with the sell. If there was a deal for Fernando Tatis Jr. on the table, are you okay with it?
4: See, what's because weird I'm not, personally.
1: You're not.
4: It would depend on what the deal is, but no, I remember 2019. Like, I remember when Fernando Tatis Jr. was going to be the next best player.
1: Bro, that was 7 years ago.
4: I know.
1: 7 years ago.
4: And maybe it was steroids, but I, for some reason, I still feel like that guy's in there somewhere, and he can come back. But
1: we're almost at the decade point.
4: You're right, J-Riff, but I also think that, and maybe this is me in my own brain that this is messed up in, but I almost, like, blame Manny Machado for some reason for why Fernando doesn't succeed as much as he does. And maybe that's a me problem. Like, Manny puts up numbers every year. He hasn't been this year, but that's just almost how I feel deep down. All right, I'll tell you something very honest. Last night, I was very excited about this. As my wife and I were getting ready to go out and watch The Odyssey, I got emailed one of my favorite emails I get every year, and it's when our friends over at Fox send us over their college football preview. So I figured, hey, I got a couple hours right now. Let's start working on some pregame stuff for San Diego State football, which is coming up in, what, a month and a half now? We're at that point. Like, it's getting very, very soon here. They open up the season against Portland State on September 5th. I cannot wait for Aztecs football this year. They started building something pretty special last year. And so while I was sitting down at my computer at home yesterday afternoon, reading through the documents that Fox had sent over, I was looking, and man, I'll be honest, I knew this, and I knew all these names were coming back to this team, but it is still a little bit surprising to me that they didn't get poached more in NIL this offseason. Look, obviously some big names are not with the Aztecs anymore. Owen Chambliss is no longer an Aztec. Guys like Trey White aren't with the Aztecs anymore. But when you think about who they held on to, Jaden Denegal, the quarterback, returning. And remember, he was hurt pretty much all of last season. Like, I don't think we've truly seen what Jaden Denegal can be, but when healthy, the guy was slinging it, man. Lucky Sutton, maybe the biggest returner for the Aztecs. He was phenomenal last year. He's coming back for another season at San Diego State. I believe this will be his fourth. Lucky Sutton is on a bunch of those watch lists for the best running back in the country to start the season. And then Tano Latuli, the captain. Man, it broke my heart when he got injured towards the end of last season. I loved getting to chat with Tano. I had him on the postgame show a bunch of times last year. When you talk about like captain and captain-type attitude, San Diego State's been fortunate to have a bunch of those types of guys. When you think about the Kiava Tizinos of the world, and Tano just fits right into that mold. He's such a good talker. His teammates love him. You should see the amount of people in his family that come to every single game. They have the Tano Latuli tent out in the parking lot where J.R. Tolver and I do our pregame show. But Tano's going to be back this year, and that's huge. And hopefully he's had a good offseason of getting healthy, because, again, I think it was the New Mexico game where he ended up getting hurt. That was just such a tough injury to see, especially when you start getting the human connection with these guys. Etana Latuli is one of the best, man. And then safety Dalshon Staley is another guy on a bunch of those watch lists preseason who you're talking about a guy who's maybe going to take in for a lot of what Chris Johnson did a year ago. Chris Johnson, who's now in the NFL playing for the Miami Dolphins, getting set to have a huge year. All signs out of camp are that Chris Johnson is just blowing people away about how good he's playing in camp. Dalshon Staley is going to be someone who's going to be stepped up and try to ask to replace some of that production that you got out of Chris Johnson a year ago. So I look at this team, and I think about some of the pieces that have exited and some of the pieces who are coming back and maybe some of the pieces that are going to be a little more healthy heading into this year. And I'm excited, man. You're talking about a team who was first place in the Mountain West last year in defensive productivity. You're talking about a team whose offense got going at times, although maybe not quite the season Sean Lewis would have wanted. And that's maybe the biggest thing, right? It's not just that you're getting some of these pieces back, but it's also year three of Sean Lewis. It's also one more year of that system getting put into place. And I think this offense is only going to get better. So if you can match what the defense was able to build on last year while you're bringing back some really talented defensive players, and you could upgrade what the offense did a year ago, there's reason to be really excited about this team. And I think the preseason polls have them coming in second in the Pac-12. But, man, they beat Boise State last year. Like, right? I know it's preseason, but they did beat Boise State last year, who's number one in all those polls. So I think there's nothing but excitement for me when it comes to this Aztecs football season. And I'm really excited for it to get underway, man. I can't wait to see these guys get back out on the field. And I'm a Pac-12 broadcaster now, J-Riff. How about that?
1: You are a Pac-12 pre-halftime and post-game broadcaster. I am proud of you, brother. You made it. Congratulations. Welcome to the conference.
4: I mean, I haven't signed that contract yet, so I might just be saying that and not actually doing it. But.
1: No, we're manifesting it. That contract, regardless if the contract is signed or not, you will be doing it. And by the way, we know how it goes with you. You sign those contracts the first day of the first season, right?
4: Yeah, so, to my knowledge, to my knowledge, Rich and I are Pac-12 broadcasters. That could change.
1: But by the way, I'm sending this tease out there because I also haven't signed anything, but there is a chance that there might be a basketball broadcast where you are doing the pre-halftime post or I guess Schaefer handles post, and Schaefer's doing the radio, and there's a solid chance that one of those games I'll be doing TV.
4: Whoa.
1: So we might have a very solid 760 pipeline for San Diego State basketball.
4: That would be a very crowded debt. Like, you'd be sitting there with us on the little what's it called?
1: Well, the CW, they have their little, you know, broadcasting TV set up at the end, like sort of middle end of that front side of the front row of the media side.
4: Right.
1: You know what I'm talking about? Yeah.
4: So
1: yeah.
4: Like where CBS Sports used to be. Is that going to be CW now? Is that right? Going into this year?
1: It'll be CW, USA, and CBS. Right. I will tell you right now, I will not be on any of the CBS broadcasts.
4: Gotcha. And that's another part. Like, I heard Sean Lewis talking about this with Darnay Tripp. It's a whole different world now, man. It's no longer the, hey, what channel is San Diego State going to be playing on? How do we look to find them? Like, it's going to be all linear TV for football at the very least, and basketball for the majority of it as well. Like, this is all exciting stuff. It's going to be easier to watch this year, I think easier to follow this year, and everything is bigger when you get into the Pac-12. And this new iteration of the Pac-12, which there's some buzz about, we'll see how big it gets, but I'm hoping it gets huge, man, because it's a lot of fun to think about heading into this season. And I'll be honest, I haven't been thinking too much about Aztecs football for the last month or so, 2 months maybe, but last night I got my first real deep dive onto what this team is going to look like this year. I started making my first board up for the Portland State game, and I'm getting excited. So can't wait for it. Month and a half out. It's going to be a lot of fun. Let's get to the big three of hour number two and keep getting those talkbacks in. For Zach Bryan tickets, you could win a pair of them to see his show on August 1st at, believe it or not, Snapdragon Stadium. Hey, that's where the Aztecs play. All right, big three, hour two. Here we go.
32: Your lunch break is here.
2: Ready to go back to the office and knock the socks off your friends?
32: I mean, coworkers.
2: It's time for the top stories of the day. The big three.
4: 619 texting into the show saying, I replied on the talkback, Mike, about the Padres. Fletch said, Ryan won. My name is Ryan. Did I win Zach Bryan tickets? What are the odds, LOL? If you are the Ryan...
1: It's a popular name.
4: Well, look,
1: it's a very popular name.
4: Whenever Ryan won the tickets, I put that Ryan's email into our prize software. So if, Ryan, you are the 619 who won the tickets, you're going to be getting an email from our promotions team. If you're a different Ryan, I'm sorry. But
1: I hope it's this Ryan, man. I really do.
4: Try again, Ryan.
1: Unfortunate.
4: Wait, Ryan. Ryan Texter, Ryan, 619. I'm going to say your last initial. I won't say your last name. Ryan C. was the one who won the tickets. Hopefully that gives you some sort of peace of mind.
1: I feel like there's that probably narrows it down to a couple thousand people in San Diego.
4: Well, there's a lot of Ryan C's. Yeah. All right, Jared,
1: just say out his number. By the way, really quickly, San Diego State, they have a backup quarterback who transferred from Kentucky who redshirted. His name is Stone Saunders.
4: I know. Such a sick name. We had Stone on the show right when he first transferred.
1: Oh, you did?
4: Yeah.
1: Oh, yeah. Stone Saunders. Anyways, he is not part of the Big Three. What is part of the Big Three is Lucas Herbert still sitting in first place at the Open. Historic day for the Aussie. Bryson DeChambeau, Suber, and Young are all tied for third. And then you have Burns, Kim Wallace, Outlie, and Detry all tied for fourth. It is a crowded U.S. room right now from second and third. But how about the Aussie?
4: Can I give my one little beef about the Open Championship?
1: Just one.
4: Look, I'm a golf fan. I love watching golf tournaments. And the majors every year are must-watch TV for me. I wish the Open would conform to our time. And I know that's a lot trickier in golf, but like when the UFC would have fights in Abu Dhabi, like they would sometimes have the fight happen at like midnight their time. So it would be primetime US time. Obviously, golf is a different deal. You got sunlight to worry about, right? It is annoying that some guys are teeing off at like 10:45 at night our time. And some guys are finishing their round before anyone here wakes up. Like, I know for the final round, the final pairing on Sunday for this tournament, we should be able to watch start to finish starting at like 7 a.m., 8 a.m., but it is a little frustrating with the timing of the Open Championship, and I truly think that's why it doesn't get as much buzz as the rest of them. Like, nobody's really talking about literal history being made today with Lucas Herbert firing an 8-under. He had a 6-under front nine holes. Like, that's never happened before in major history, in any of them. The Masters, the Open, the U.S. Open, it's never happened before. And that happened this morning, and nobody's talking about it. Why? Because it happened while we were all asleep, J-Riff.
1: I cannot believe they're letting you into Europe. I cannot believe it. And like, not first world problems. That's just, like, U.S. narcissism right there. Everybody revolve around us.
4: If there was one country that's allowed to be a little narcissistic, I would say it's the U.S. of A, baby.
1: It's Switzerland and Luxembourg. Okay. The MVP odds.
4: Mountains? What else?
1: The MVP odds. The MVP odds. Favorable tax laws. The MVP odds are out for the NFL. Josh Allen sitting at first. Here are the top five. Josh Allen plus 550. His best odds. They're kind of sprinkled between plus 550 and plus 600. But he's the overwhelming favorite. Lamar Jackson, Joe Burrow, Justin Herbert, Patrick Mahomes are your top five. Right outside Drake May, Dak Prescott, Caleb Williams, Matt Stafford, Jordan Love.
4: That's interesting. That is fascinating. Actually, that's a little weird. Were hackers involved with this? Because it feels like there's someone missing on this list. And I have 40
1: plus 2,000.
4: I have 40 bucks on someone who's not on the list, so that's pretty
1: plus
4: good.
1: Plus 2,000.
4: Yeah, I'm rich if Brock Purdy wins MVP, by the way. Good luck seeing me ever again. I'm out of here if Brock Purdy wins MVP. But yeah, no, that all feels about right to me. I would say Patrick Mahomes feel like the smart move here because the NFL would love it. They would love it if Patty Mahomes went on an absolute heater to start this season, and that's all you'll hear about for months and months and months. It is not what I want, by the way. It's just what I think is going to happen. Patrick Mahomes is going to have this bounce back ridiculous year where the whole narrative of last year being, oh, could he do it after he's making all the money and he doesn't have Tyreek Hill, blah, blah, blah, blah, blah. It's all going to go away big time. Patrick Mahomes is about to have an unreal year, and we're all going to be nauseated every second of it. So that's where the smart money would be in my mind. But yes, Brock Purdy deserves a sprinkle of plus 2,000.
1: Number three. We're on number three, right?
4: Yes.
1: Yep, number three. Sorry, numbers are hard. I went to school that had a 78% acceptance rate. So no more AI in the dugouts.
4: Oh,
1: in Major
4: I thought
1: League
4: we
1: Baseball.
4: Were doing Pochettino.
1: Oh, you're right. No, but am I on the wrong side of the... Oh, I am. I'm on the hour. I'm sorry.
4: God, this guy's such a rookie.
1: Somebody replaced this this co-host.
4: What are you doing during Uncle Laser's interview, J-Riff? I want to be very honest about this. I heard J-Riff and Q. I heard what I thought sounded like a bong going off.
1: I was refilling my Brita. It was like the bubbles. I was refilling the Brita.
4: It sounded like you were breathing in that sticky icky. That green. That
1: Dude,
4: gone.
1: When I'm on with you, I'm like, oh, man, nothing sounds better than taking a little gummy right now.
4: That okay. hippie lettuce. J-Riff was smoking the bong.
1: It's all about my 80. ADHD and two monitors in front of me and misplacing things. Mauricio Pochettino is going to make his decision on the U.S. men's national team future next week. Remember, they offered him an extension for the next cycle in 2030. He also has a contract on the table with AC Milan, which is where our famous winger, Christian Pulisic, plays. And a lot of anticipation for Mauricio Pochettino. I personally, I'm excited for him. I think it would be great if he came back. I think there's a good foundation here. And there's a lot of excitement. Not a lot of people his size can do backflips. So I don't know. I don't really know anybody else besides Steve Cherundolo in the pipeline who would be worth it. What is that sound?
4: That is a bong, J-Riff. That's what I heard. That's what you were doing.
1: Why are you accusing me? What did I do to you?
4: I don't know. You couldn't find what you were looking for. The Brita.
1: I guess. I'm
4: like
1: just so defensive now. I'm sorry.
4: It's okay. Look, Pochettino can come back if he wants to. He kind of looks like the gladiator actor, Russell Crowe. And did you say he can do a backflip? Is that real?
1: Yeah, I think there was a video of him, right? On one of the goals,
4: AI.
1: He did a backflip.
4: That was probably
1: no,
4: AI.
1: He did it on the broadcast. Well, they're using those
4: like modern day too. Him.
1: Yeah, I'm pretty sure Mike Usher's listening. He'll probably barge in there and tell you that I'm right. So.
4: There's no way modern day Pochettino did a backflip. But
1: I'm going to go find this video.
4: Go find it. I'm fine if he wants to come back. Look, this was the most talked about Team USA had ever been. I thought they folded like a bunch of pansies in the final game. But if he can get things right and get them back in order, I would love to see him back. All right, coming up next, let's talk some Padres before we get Steve Hartman on for his weekly chat. Keep those talkbacks coming in. I'd love to play another one on the other side. Pair of tickets to go see Zach Bryan with his Heaven on Tour. Saturday, August 1st at Snapdragon Stadium. 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
4: I'm going to read you guys a real text that I got from one Jonathan Rifkin earlier today. He says, yo, you got to check out the new ChatGPT 5.6 Soul. This slaps, and they removed the 5-hour limit, so it's just a weekly. It gives free resets. You can use GPT image too, so you don't need to worry about separate imagery. That's from J Riff. Also, I'm going to read this one. The Pochettino backflip video is a fake, digitally manipulated clip. It was created using face swapping technology to superimpose U.S. men's national team manager Mauricio Pochettino's face over footage of U.S. defender Anthony Jedi Robinson, who is well known for celebrating his goals with legitimate backflips. J Riff, my AI guru, you got, bruh.
1: First time ever.
4: Yeah, right.
1: First time ever.
4: I get got like
1: I'm also
4: once a
1: never,
4: week.
1: I'm never, I, here's the thing though. Here's the thing. I got happy to die on the hill. Send your talkbacks. Send your text 704-701 sort of the text team. DM me on Instagram, whatever. Ben Fletcher's in the middle of a side hustle, and I sent him that text to try and inspire and help him. Something I will never do again.
4: I don't know.
1: I offered an olive branch. I offered up my expertise, and you have chosen to use that and weaponize it, and that's fine. That's your choice, but
4: wait,
1: it's not going to happen
4: tell
1: again.
4: Tell me more about this new ChatGPT thing, though. What's going on with ChatGPT 5?
1: This is worse. San Diego Sports 760. Go. There's plenty of other places. Go on YouTube for that stuff. Nobody needs to hear about my takes on 5.6 Soul Ultra.
4: I'm just saying, you're like my AI guy, and you got by AI.
1: Do you want to share with everybody what you got cooking, by the way, with why I sent that text?
4: Absolutely not. I do not.
1: Okay, so maybe we should cool the jets a little bit before you get exposed.
4: No, it's all good. 619 texting into the show says, Brock Purdy doesn't deserve a sprinkle of anything. He only plays 10 games per year. That's just rude, 619. I think last year was the first game he got injured at all, really, outside of the NFC Championship game where his arm split in half because of the Eagles. But yeah, last year he was hurt a little bit, but he's going to play a full season this year. Don't you put that evil on him, 619. That's not cool. We don't root for injuries here. That's not what we do. Although I did call last year Lamar Jackson getting hurt and the Ravens having a rough season. I felt bad about that one. I feel like it was kind of on me.
1: You don't sound like you feel bad about it.
4: Well, it's like I called it, and Jerry, if it happened like 2 weeks later and the text line all blame me, it was kind of hilarious, but it was like, I felt bad because I said it and then it happened to Lamar Jackson, but also I was right. So I don't know exactly what to say, but 619, you were wrong about Brock Purdy. He's playing the whole season this year. Hey, we got Steve Hartman coming up in just a little bit. I do want to like focus in on these Padres again, because I don't know how much time we'll have in the rest of the show to talk about them. This feels like a huge, huge series to me because of what you have coming up. Like J Riff mentioned earlier, you got the Braves coming up on your schedule. You have the Royals right now. dispatch of the Royals. Show ownership. Show AJ Preller that this team can do something and beat the team you're supposed to beat. The Royals would qualify as the team you're supposed to beat. Now, the Padres haven't had the easiest time, A, hitting starting pitching or beating teams they're supposed to beat this year. In fact, they've really struggled with both of those things. Can you just show something here? Get to 3 games over .500 over the next 3, sweep the Royals, and give us all something to be like, oh, okay, I can see if you add to this team, like, and by the way, you are going to add to this team, hopefully, with Joe Musgrove and Nick Pivetta coming back. Hopefully, that's an addition to this team. But if you add a bat also and those guys come back, all of a sudden, I can start to see the path, right? As of right now, I am sell mode all the way. Sell. But can you show me something over the next week and a half that maybe makes me be okay with the fact that you might try to add a bat to this team? That's all I'm looking for. Some sign of life. Give it to me. Please, Padres. Please. We need to see it. I would much rather be talking about this team late into the next couple of months before I completely switch over to NFL. Like, I would love for a playoff run to be involved in my next couple of months of sports watching and sports talking. All right, Steve Hartman is coming up next. We'll see what wacky kind of things Steve has to say today. Maybe he has thoughts on the Padres and whether they should buy or sell. He definitely has thoughts on LeBron James and Decision 5.9 or whatever we're up to at this point. Steve Hartman coming up next. San Diego Sports 760 live on the iHeartRadio app. And by the way, if you would like to win $1,000, hint, listen right now.
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0: Yeah, you can hear the World Cup final right here on San Diego Sports 760. Coming up this Sunday, pre-match coverage gets going at 11:30. San Diego Sports 760 has been your home for the World Cup this entire run. We've had a lot of fun doing it. Thank you for everybody who's been listening along the way. Ben Fletcher with you. Got my buddy Jay Riff with me. And we got Steve Hartman on the phone for his weekly chat. Now, Steve, I know, look, I do a four-hour radio show every morning and then a couple hours in the afternoon. So, look, it's not that big of a deal to me. But congratulations, couple of four-hour shows under your belt the last couple of days.
1: Yeah, we were over there at 570 and did a couple of shows with Jonas Knox, you know, on what people said were the two weakest sports days of the year, Wednesday and Thursday. Of course, Wednesday is a legendary day of the year where there literally are no games scheduled the entire day. I couldn't even look. Are the ESPYs still on?
0: Yeah.
1: Like, when's the last time anybody actually watched that show?
0: Wait, did you not see Mike Tyson not know Shohei Ohtani was a guy?
1: No.
0: Mike Tyson was introducing Shohei Ohtani. Steve, you got to look this up. This is one of the funniest things I've seen in the last 5 years. Mike Tyson was introducing Shohei Ohtani for an award he won. And after, like, they gave him he wasn't accepting the award. So whoever had the microphone, I was like, oh, we'll just take this for Shohei, put it backstage or whatever. And then you hear Mike Tyson off mic go, wait, Shohei's a guy? It was the funniest thing you'll ever hear
1: in
0: your life.
1: No way.
0: Yeah.
1: Well, I mean, that's a perfect Tyson. Wow. They've been living off Jimmy V's speech now for 30-something years. I mean, it's unbelievable with that show. So, yeah.
0: All right, Steve. LeBron decision 5.9 or whatever we're up to at this point. What is it?
1: Well, first of all, guys, the only decision is this. Are the Cavaliers going to offer him a deal or not? There are no deals on the table. None. There's no Sixers. There's no Heat. There's no Warriors. There never has been. Rich Paul has been the best was when Rich Paul came out and basically said he had voice messages from just about every player, GM, and coach in the league begging for LeBron to sign with their team. There have been zero offers to LeBron James. There are no offers to LeBron James. The only deal that's trying to get done is the deal with the Cavaliers because he, always wanting to create his own script, wants to end his career in a Cavaliers uniform, and he would prefer if he could do it with Bronny James on the roster as well. That's the only holdup, guys. Will the Cavaliers do it or they won't? There are no other options on the table. So when LeBron comes out or Rich Paul comes out and says, well, you know, we're taking our time right now, I just laugh. You're taking your time because there are no offers. Nobody is involved. I mean, when you hear Maxey come out in Philadelphia and say, well, gee, you know, LeBron's like a big brother to me. You know who he's represented by? Oh, that's right, Clutch. He's under the same umbrella. So, you know, Rich Paul owes his entire life to LeBron James, and he's going to have to do whatever LeBron asks him to do and create this delusion that somehow the entire league is just begging LeBron to join their team. Nothing could be further from the truth.
2: You sound like you're ready for the post-LeBron James era to begin, Steve.
1: Well, let's talk about the LeBron James era with the Lakers, okay? So in the 8 years prior to him joining the Lakers, he was in 4 years in Miami, four in Cleveland. He was in the NBA Finals all 8 years, and he was first-team All-NBA all 8 years. In his 8 years with the Lakers, he went to one NBA Final, and he was first-team All-NBA one time. So did they get what they asked for? They got nothing over the last 6 years. After the bubble championship, to say that the Lakers were ready to go, remember this, guys, the day after LeBron came out and said, well, I've decided to move on, the Lakers had already signed four free agents. What do you think, that just happened out of nowhere? They were already lined up. It was already done. So, you know, they've been trying to appease LeBron, you know, guaranteeing this one contract for Bronny this year for $2.3 million. They're doing everything. This is the way Guggenheim operates, okay? They did the same thing, honestly, if you look back with the Dodgers, where Ned Colletti was sort of the GM for a while, and then they just sort of eased him out the door, and he, next thing you know, he's, you know, doing commentary on the TV. So this is how they operate. But, yeah, I mean, the Lakers, never, ever, ever, ever, ever, ever had any intention of bringing back LeBron James.
0: Steve, one of the... Oh, sorry, Jareff. Go ahead if you want to.
2: Sorry, I texted you. I know it didn't go through in time. I just wanted to follow up on that really quickly because you brought up the connecting point. Like, we're throwing smoking guns at you, and the Dodgers did a thing where they put the financial constraints on baseball, or they put the backs against the wall in the through the financial constraints of baseball, and then Major League Baseball yesterday announced a start date of March 24th. Like, we know that that is a smoking gun, right? There's no chance that baseball starts on March 24th next year.
1: No, I mean, guys, you know this. Look, I'll go back to 1994. I was on the radio in 1994. Imagine Tony Gwynn was sitting there hitting 394. We're thinking, okay, there's no way they're going to shut down the rest of the season. Like, what are they going to do? Cancel the World Series? They did. And by the way, the next year didn't start until 18 games into the season. They still didn't have it resolved, delaying the debut of Bruce Bochy as the new manager of the San Diego Padres. So the bottom line is, as long as the owners continue to talk about a salary cap. Now, the one thing the players see, so the owners are coming back saying, all right, we get it. We're going to share revenue. Right. So like the Dodgers have Spectrum and the Yankees have the YES Network, and we're going to share revenue only if the players agree to the salary cap. And the players like, F you, we're never going to do that. The Players Union of Major League Baseball is not only the most powerful union in sports, it's the most powerful union in this country. They never break rank. And what happened back in 94, 95? Well, we didn't get a salary cap. Now, did we then? And you're not going to get one now. So, you know, they're going to try to paint it, you know, the players are selfish, this, that, and everything else. Players are like, screw you guys. You know, you guys get your act together, share your revenue, don't put a cap on, and let's continue on.
0: It's going to get
1: that's
0: so
1: gonna ugly. Be it.
0: It's going to get so ugly, and who's going to lose? As always, the fans. All right, Steve, I think one of the things that you and I kind of bonded over when we first got together and started doing shows together is somehow in a room full of sports fanatics, you and I were the only two who, when majors were on TV, we were watching golf. And it was going to be golf and only golf for those 4 days. Did you see what freaking Lucas Herbert did this morning? Just making history out at the Royal Birkdale out in England, 8 under par on the day. One of the most historic rounds of golf we've ever seen. It was fantastic, man.
1: Well, I guess, you know, last time we saw two guys shoot 62 on a single day was at the U.S. Open at the L.A. Country Club, and it was like an embarrassment. I mean, you should not have guys shooting 62s. In a major golf championship. It's an embarrassment to Royal Birkdale, especially when, Sam Burns is one thing, but this other guy, I mean, we're talking about a guy from Australia that has played in 17 majors and never finished higher than tied for 15th. And the guy goes out, and obviously he had a chance if he had just parred the 18th, right. He would have shot 61 and would have shattered the all-time record. So, it's an embarrassment to Birkdale. I mean, they're going to have to turn up the heat over the weekend because you can't have two guys go out and shoot 62s in something that's called a major golf championship.
0: Steve, you and I saw this so differently. I was so excited about it. I was like, oh my gosh, this guy is tearing this course apart right now. And you're over here going negative with it? It was history, Steve.
1: This is like when Don Larson pitched a perfect game. It's like, what happened here? Who? That guy?
2: Guys.
1: That guy
0: but it's not
2: flesh.
0: The best golfers in the world.
1: Got shot at 61. I guarantee you this guy will not be on the leaderboard come Sunday afternoon. It was a once-in-a-lifetime, situation. But, I mean, look, guys. A major golf championship should be a test. And the problem that you have with some of these links courses, these old courses, is if the weather cooperates, and when did he do this? In the morning. So yesterday, everyone that played in the mornings had huge advantages because the wind was down, greens were soft, and they took advantage. And we saw these insanely low scores. So I can only hope over the weekend. I'm sure they will. The Royal and Ancient runs the Open Championship is not going to allow guys to go out there and fire 62s, multiple 62s at an Open Championship. It's embarrassing. Yeah, I mean, if you want to have that at the John Deere Classic, yeah, go for it. But that should never happen in a major championship ever.
2: I'm surprised that Fletch is shocked by your perspective on this, Steve, because you're the guy who came on the radio the day after Kobe got his 81 and said that he only had one assist. And so I get it. I understand. I'm shocked that Fletch feels this way, that you feel this way.
1: Well,
2: about
1: I mean,
2: this.
1: That was actually the exact line, Jerry Rip, was I opened up the show on the Lakers.

0: it's going to be a disaster.
1: No.
0: And then once it aired, the whole world's like, holy crap.
1: Kendall and I saw it last night. Steve, this is like, I try not to overhype this to people because it's 3 hours long. It's a chore, man. But I'll tell you this, there is not a lick of humor in it. It is serious from the start to the finish. It is maybe some of the best acting Matt Damon has ever done in his life. And Anne Hathaway completely steals the show. I thought it
0: but
1: was
0: I
1: so
0: hear,
1: good.
0: Here's what I hear. I mean, obviously they shoot this in 70 IMAX and everything else, but I hear the sound.
1: The sound is unreal.
0: It's unreal.
1: It's
0: like, the
1: so
0: sound
1: loud.
0: Is like nothing you've ever heard.
1: Like, you're deaf, Steve. We can be honest about that. You're close to deaf. It takes a lot. Like, you got to kind of yell at Steve when you're talking to him. You'll have no problem in this movie.
0: Oh, yeah, yeah.
1: You'll have no problem. It is so loud.
0: Wow, I can't wait. All right, well, I'll definitely see that this week. No question, guys.
1: All right, Steve Hartman, you're the best, man. Appreciate you.
0: All right, love you guys. Talk to you next week.
1: We love Steve Hartman. Talk to you on Friday. It's San Diego Sports 760. You got 5 minutes. I'm putting a number on it, J-Riff. 5 minutes to get those talkbacks in. We've heard from a few different people on the show today. We will crown a winner coming up next. Padres, buy, sell, hold. What do you think they should do? Leave us a talkback. You can win a pair of tickets to go see Zach Bryan coming up on August 1st at Snapdragon Stadium. Always fun chatting with Steve. Wild man. All right, San Diego Sports 760. We'll close this thing out. Coming up next.
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0: 18-year-old Martha Moxley was murdered in the Tony Bellhaven neighborhood of Greenwich, Connecticut. She was rich and beautiful and loved by all who knew her. For decades, despite intense media scrutiny, police failed to make an arrest. In 2000, 25 years after Martha's murder, her one-time neighbor, Michael Skakel, was arrested. He'd been 15, like her, at the time of the crime. He was also a cousin of the Kennedys.
1: A teenage neighbor and friend of Martha Moxley.
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0: The Kennedy connection is the reason that most people know about this case, or at least think they know about it. I watched the news. I read the articles. Of course Michael Skakel killed his next-door neighbor Martha Moxley. He beat her to death with a golf club. I knew it. And if you followed the case like I did, I bet you knew it too. My name is Andrew Goldman. I've been a journalist for 30 years. I got involved in this case in 2015. But here's the thing. Once this story got its hooks in me, it wouldn't let me go. From NBC News Studios, Dead Certain, The Martha Moxley Murder is a podcast series that I believe will finally provide a full, true, authoritative account of the Martha Moxley case.
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5: I'm Dan Patrick, and this is Above the Noise. Circumventing the league salary cap has been a big no-no in professional sports. The penalties can be severe. So if a team is going to take that kind of risk, it better be worth it. You can at least understand the temptation if the target is an MVP-caliber superstar. Doesn't make it right, but the upside is obvious. That's why rumors surrounding the Bucks and Gary Trent Jr. are puzzling. Now, if there's any truth to the speculation, Milwaukee would be taking an enormous risk for a player who's a career role player. To do all of this to land a player like Trent, jeopardizing future flexibility, draft assets, or even face league discipline for a role player is difficult to justify. Championship contenders take risk, but the best gambles are the ones where the payoff can truly change your future. 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
7: Sometimes, stupid is just stupid, man. Ryan Gold is the name of an executive within the Arizona Cardinals organization of the NFL, The Shield. Ryan Gold has been found guilty of violating the league's gambling policy by giving out confidential, non-public, inside information regarding the 2026 draft selections by the Cardinals before the picks were announced. Gold also participating in parlay bets on the NFL and college games. The league did not say who Gold had provided the information to. Just, if you are a front office member of a team, and by the way, this just happened in the White House. I don't know if you saw this one, J-Riff, but like the teleprompter guy got in trouble for betting on speeches. Like, if you are in that position, how dumb do you have to be to bet on sports or to bet on like who is going to get drafted or on what words are coming up next on the teleprompter? It is just like, come on, man, you're in a spot. Just don't mess it up. And people just keep messing it up.
8: Yeah.
7: And this is where J-Riff says something moral about gambling and how...
8: I don't want to shame people because... look, a lot of people know where I stand. I don't gamble. I don't necessarily love... I gamble in the blackjack in Texas Hold'em State. I don't I don't necessarily gamble on sports and I don't necessarily love it. I understand that it exists. I understand that people do it. I don't want to disempower people from doing it, but it is... Things like this. And it's like, well, how dumb is somebody for doing something like this? But I don't know. The whole industry messes with your brain chemistry, gets you addicted to something, and then shames you when you're the one who messes up. So I don't know. I don't know how much I look at him and I say like, oh, you messed up and you should probably lose your job for it and get whatever the sanctions, fines, suspensions. But I also have some empathy because you got sucked into a system that is rooting for you to fail. So
7: I have very little empathy for him. The guidelines are pretty strict. They're pretty straightforward. And if you have one of those jobs, it seems silly not to. Whereas if you have my job, it seems silly to do anything but bet on sports because you can, and it's totally okay. So with that being said, World Cup final coming up this weekend. Where are we going, text line? What are we doing? Are we going with a little Spain? Are we going with a little Argentina? It's hard for me not to bet on Argentina, man. I tell you what, I feel like they just have that never say die mentality to them. It feels like even if the game is 2-1 late in it, Messi's just going to find a way because that's all he's done all tournament long. So if I'm going based on what I've seen, it feels like Argentina is the pick to me. And if I'm going to parlay that with something, I'm parlaying it with France to win in the third place game because I cannot bet on England. And maybe I'll even throw Messi to score a goal in there. How about that? J-Riff?
8: I think he'll at least score a goal. I think he'll get a goal and an assist. But yeah, I think Argentina is just... I think it's going to be such a hard time for these young Spaniards to look at these Argentines who they... Especially Messi, who they've respected for so long and are playing this game because of... I just think they're going to come out a little bit chaotic, and I think it's going to play into Argentina's hands. And if you're going to bet on this game, I'm taking whatever Argentina's money is, and I'm hammering it because I think that this is their destiny, man. Their destiny to repeat. This is Lionel Messi's probably going to be his final year. It's his swan song, and I think that the script was sort of written for this matchup, and for this is his passing off to the new guard. Right, he's going to dominate Spain. And then Yamin Lamal is going to take over and be the greatest player in the world for the next 25 years.
7: I'm sorry. I did not realize this until literally just this second, as you may have heard my keyboard clack, clack, clacking away. Did we all realize that goals scored in the third place game count for the golden boot? Because that seems like some bull honky to me. What are we talking? So if Kylian Mbappe goes out and scores a goal and Messi doesn't score one, Mbappe gets the golden boot 100%. On the third place game?
8: Yeah.
7: Oh, that is hogwash, dude.
8: Why? It's a real
7: that.
8: Game. It's
7: no,
8: a legitimate
7: that's
8: game.
7: Stupid, dude. You got
8: sanctioned
7: knocked
8: game.
7: Out. You got sent
8: nah,
7: home,
8: sanct-
7: dude.
8: They
7: You're
8: did not get
7: done.
8: Sent home. They got sent to the third place game.
7: That is so silly to me. Oh, my God. If I didn't, but if I had, if Erling Haaland was in the final and Messi was in the third place game and somehow Haaland ended up scoring a goal but didn't get enough to overtake Messi, I'd be so pissed.
8: What if Erling Haaland was in the third place game and scored enough to get over Messi, who's in the championship? You wouldn't
7: I mean,
8: be pissed.
7: I wouldn't feel good about it, but I
8: well,
7: would take it.
8: Well, I don't think you'd be sitting here screaming at us.
7: Here's the thing. Like, Messi and Mbappe are tied right now. I think they both have 8 goals. I think that's what they're at for the golden boot. And if Mbappe scores in the meaningless third place game and Messi doesn't score, all of a sudden Mbappe gets the golden boot? Like, this is kind of soft.
8: Okay,
7: dude.
8: So why not put money on both and know that you're going to win?
7: I'm not even talking from a betting sense. I'm talking about a history sense.
8: Okay, but
7: like,
8: if
7: that's
8: you want
7: different.
8: If you want to take a breath and feel a little bit settled,
7: nah.
8: Find an investment in it.
7: I'm just going to keep getting angry. I'm going to get angrier and angrier as the weekend goes on.
8: It's not good for your blood pressure. It's not good for your heart.
7: It's testosterone.
8: Feel at peace, Ben. That's testosterone.
7: Feel good. All right. I will see you all on Monday. Jared, if you got an hour coming up, what are you doing?
8: Oh, dude, we got a great guest. Brian Quinn, head coach of the University of San Diego Toreros men's soccer team. A Toreros team that made the NCAA tournament last year, and they lost. But eventually, it came down to an unranked team in Washington who won. But he is great. He's played professional soccer, most notably with the San Diego Soccers, the winningest team in the Indoor Soccer League. And he's orchestrated an amazing program. They finished ninth ninth in the country last year in the NCAA. So it's going to be a really fun conversation. He's from North Ireland. So hopefully you have subtitles on your radio because it's going to be interesting to chat with him. Looking forward to that at 2:30.
7: All right. Great text for the end of the week here. 858. I don't care if anyone gambles or uses insider info because no one holds our government. government officials accountable for the same stuff. With that being said, I have insider info that Argentina wins. Congratulations, 858. We'll see y'all on Monday. San Diego Sports 760. Peace.
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19: 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Next week on Netflix, Tuesday, it's a comedy special as Bill Maher accepts the Kennedy Center Mark Twain Prize for American Humor and the debut of the third season of WWE Unreal. Next Wednesday on Netflix, the premiere of the French action drama Elite Force, as well as the documentary film A Toxic Love Story. Next Thursday, the launch of season two of the Netflix romantic drama Ransom Canyon, starring Josh Duhamel and Minka Kelly. Next Friday on Netflix, the debut of the new comedy film 72 Hours, starring Kevin Hart and SNL's Marcelo Hernandez. Next Monday on Hulu, the 15th season start of King of the Hill. Next Wednesday on Hulu, the second season premiere of the Korean drama A Shop for Killers. Next Thursday on Paramount Plus, the fourth season launch of Star Trek Strange New Worlds. Next Friday on Apple TV, the debut of the comedy film The Dink, starring Jake Johnson. Next Friday over on Tubi, the start of the new adult animated comedy series Breaking Bear. And next Sunday on AMC Plus, the third season premiere of The Walking Dead, Dead City.
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0: 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The Padres are back finally. They start a weekend series tonight in Kansas City against the Royals. It's going to be Michael King going for the Padres and Seth Lugo going for Kansas City. First pitch tonight is at 5:10. This weekend, we will have the World Cup final for you right here on San Diego Sports 760 this Sunday beginning at 11:30. 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
8: 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Jonathan Rifkin with you, taking you up to John Schaefer, Alan Saliwa from 3 to 6. That'll be your drive home. Brent Sperry's back in the studio. Got you for an hour today, taking you up to your weekend as well. Happy Friday. Can't believe we're almost through July. It feels like July is the only month of summer. I don't know. Now that I'm an adult, like it used to be that like, oh, June, July, and a little bit of August was summer. And now as an adult, you learn, like most people take their vacation days in July, but the world and life feels like it kind of starts again in August. Obviously, that's when kids go back to school for the most part, unless you're on the quarter system like me and you go back in September and it's lonely and sad because everybody's back at school and you're by yourself. But yeah, it feels like July now is like the only true month of summer. Sports calendar kind of gets crazy starting in August. Maybe that's what it is. Maybe it's based on the sports calendar because we envelop ourselves in this world. Like this feels like the vacation, right? And this year it was a little bit more chaotic because we had the World Cup. Still going on, by the way. San Diego Sports 760, your destination. Tomorrow for the third place game, an electrifying matchup between France and England. Two very melancholic nations, we'll call it. I don't think that they're going to be ecstatic to get out into the pitch tomorrow in Miami, by the way. Humid, hot, gross for a matchup that is normally celebrated. I mean, this is the one that you want to see, whether it's a EuroLeague championship or one of the qualifiers or a friendly or part of the group stages. This is one of those matchups. It's England. It's France, dude. Like, that's supposed to be Kylian Mbappe versus Harry Kane. But tomorrow it's a third place match for two teams that were, well, England was very much more on the precipice of making the World Cup final than France was. France in the ninth minute gave up the penalty, and that was that. Energy, life sucked out of the building for the French side. So that'll be happening. Don't want to discourage you from listening. I actually would want to encourage you from paying attention or to pay attention because it still matters. We don't have this in the U.S. We used to in college sports until 1981 with the NCAA tournament. Basketball, they dropped it. Not enough interest from the players, from the fans, from the TV partners. And so it doesn't exist anymore here. Always fun to have something a little bit unique come our way. So that's tomorrow at 1:30. Coverage begins 2:00 kickoff. And then Sunday's the big one. Spain, Argentina, Euro champs, South American champs. You mean them all versus Lionel Messi, man. It's going to be really interesting. We're going to have, I'm about to sneeze. I'm trying not to. I don't have a cough button on my end. Excuse me. Okay, we just did it. I just was able to save myself there. We'll see if it sneaks up on me. We're going to have Brian Quinn on. He's a really interesting guy. He's a former professional soccer player. He's played in the North American Soccer League, the major indoor soccer league. He most notably was with the San Diego Sockers back in the 90s. And he's a really interesting guy to talk to. Great story. Talk about a program that he's leading with the University of San Diego. This was a top 10 team last year. They actually got a bye. They ended up losing to Grand Canyon, who upset UCLA to even make it to the quarterfinals. And then the whole soccer thing, we'll talk about it. Washington ended up winning. We won't go in depth about it. We'll talk to him about the World Cup. But when you have a top 10 team here in San Diego, we got to talk to the man who runs the program. And they have a season upcoming here in just about a month. And by the way, they open up at the national champs in Washington. So it's going to be interesting. He has a lot of interesting takes, I'm sure, about this World Cup. Curious to hear his thoughts on where France is, what the U.S. culture is like, and how to develop it. to maybe mirror some of our European counterparts that have clearly, obviously been around for much longer. Belgium started in the late 1800s. Belgium had a 100-year head start on the United States in this sport. So we'll talk to Brian coming up here at 2:30 about it all. And also, if you're interested, get you ready for some college soccer. It's amazing. College sports beginning in just a couple of weeks. I want to next week spend some time doing a college football preview. I think it's time. I think we're getting close. San Diego State's in the Pac-12. There's a lot to be excited for. I think we're in for a really, really exciting season. We just got this email of Fox's big college football preview. I'm going to do some sifting through it on Sunday, and maybe Monday or Tuesday we'll do a big college football extravaganza for an hour. And then at the end of next week, we'll do some fantasy football as well. I know Adam Rank has been itching to get on with me. And so we'll do that as well. So there's going to be a lot of good stuff coming up here in the next couple of days, next couple of shows. So Brian Quinn coming up at 2:30, but Sunday is going to be the day. And I'm kind of excited. I'm kind of excited because I feel like my tank is empty now. It's been so much fun. I think there's a lot of questions specifically about the U.S. And now I'm ready for us to start maneuvering into the answers. Like, these games have been fun. I've very much enjoyed watching everything up until this point, and I'm sure I'm going to enjoy listening tomorrow and listening on Sunday. But I'm ready now to get to the point where we start focusing on the U.S., on developing this nation to a point where it can compete to the potential that we know that it can. And also for this Mauricio Pochettino situation, the head coach or the skipper, I guess. I don't know if he's really called a head coach. He's the manager of the U.S. side, right? He has an AC Milan contract on the table. He has an extension for 2030 with the U.S. Soccer Federation on the table. I'm rooting for him. A lot of people, look, I understand that he can be a bit abrasive sometimes. It can be hard to understand with the Argentinian accent sometimes. But I really think that he has sculpted the foundation for what could be a really successful 4 years, right? So the next couple of years qualifying, developing, and then getting into the cycle in 2030. I think that he has an eye for where the future is with this team. And I think he wants to come back, but I think that there are terms that he's looking for and assurances that he's looking for. And of course, he doesn't want to come back to a team that isn't going to be able to compete. And he coached this team at its prime opportunity when they're hosting the World Cup. It's not going to happen for a long, long time. So now you got to go internationally and deal with that in 2030 and 34 and 38, right? And as you develop now and you try to get better than you were, you are now playing at a disadvantage. You had the advantage by being the host country, by having that energy from the home supporters. So I understand why there might be some pause. Hey, do I really want to travel with this team abroad in 2030 and have to orchestrate this thing? Because that's going to be a bit of a setback versus what it was like in 2026. But with 4 years of development, this team could be really good. Go look at our U stages. We just hired Steve Cherundolo for our U23 team. That's a great hire. Amazing for LAFC. He was somebody who was considered for the manager job for the U.S. soccer team. We have some of the best U talent in the world. I mean, I'm telling you, Vinny Garcia, U15 player. He's playing on our U18 team right now. Probably the best under-16 player in the world. Like, this guy is on the map. There's another guy named Eric Preston who's 16 years old. There are guys on the map that are really in a space where they can position themselves to be the future of this country or part of the success of this country. But we need somebody at the top who's willing to invest and willing to be part of that. Whether or not Pochettino's that personality and has those kinds of motivations, I don't know. That's for him to discuss and for him to disclose when he's ready. But I hope he is. I like the job he did. I like the energy he brought. I like that he held the media accountable after the Turkey loss when he was like, hey, guys, we won the group. Where's the congratulations? Where don't diminish the journey that we were on because we lost to a team that had nothing to play for when half of our team was benched anyways, right? The U.S. media does a great job of diminishing the positive. And part of it is social media culture. Part of it is just how we think as a society. I think negative thought bias has become pretty prominent across the board. And I think that Pochettino sees that. And who wants to be a part of a culture like that, right? If we were more embracive and we were more celebratory towards these things, I I don't think that there's a natural overarching reaction that after the U.S. lost that everybody's grumbling and moaning and saying they don't care anymore. I think that there's a mix of those drive-by soccer fans along with the people who are sticking with it and in investing their time in really learning and understanding what the future might be for this team and why it might be important for them to make it a part of their sports consuming lives. And that's what Pochettino wants. That's what these players want. That's what this sport needs in this country. So I think there's a bunch of factors that go into whether or not, and also does he really want to be here, right? Like he's going to have to dedicate a lot of time to being in the United States. He might want to be somewhere else. He might want to be with his family in Argentina. He might want to be in Europe, right? He maybe wants to go experience the club route a little bit and see what that's like. So we'll find out. It sounds like we're a couple of months away from him deciding whether or not to really disclose his decision. But I think it would be good if he came back. I like what he did. I also think there's some good options on the board if he doesn't. So we got some time. We got some time. Sunday is a big, big match, though. Sunday is a big, big match. Spain and Argentina. There's a case to be made for both teams. I want to make each case coming up next. It's chaos versus control. Argentina's potent attack. Argentina's demand to just wreak havoc on the pitch versus Spain's calm composure and their ability to remain a team through all of that adversity, through all of the little tribulations that they face throughout the World Cup. It is two completely different dynamics, and we have to make the case for both of them coming up next year on the show, taking you up to 3 o'clock. Jonathan Rifkin with you, taking you up to Schaefer and Sliwa, San Diego Sports 760, and we're live on the iHeartRadio app.
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8: Indeed it does, and it wraps up this weekend. And then we'll talk some baseball, and we'll get you ready for the United States' version of football. Oh, I'm so excited. College football, man. Something about it, it's so alluring. Because there's something more. Like, it's just, I know that there's still money now with NIL, but you can tell, like, it's still, as corrupt as college football has become and as unidentifiable compared to what it was 3, 5, 10, 12, 20 years ago as it is now, it still feels a little bit more wholesome with some of the storylines and the reason that these kids, I know, look, again, they're playing for money at this point, but not everybody, and most of them still won't make it pro. So they're playing for that extra thing to secure their futures, and that does matter. So I'm ready for it. I'm ready for it. I think that European football, the culture around it is just, I think the closest that we get is college football, right? I think that soccer is getting there. I think that times you go to a San Diego FC match and you go to the parking lots, every time you go the parking lots, there's always stuff happening. They do an amazing job, the supporters groups. But I do think at times it gets, you know, that extra level or two. LAFC comes to town, or they have the friendly against the Cholos, or they get Club America up here, right? That's when that extra level, that extra notch is turned up. That's what that culture, that what we have seen from the European sides and from the South American sides for the most part. No offense to the African sides. I think they just didn't bring en masse as many fans as the other countries did, so it didn't feel as grand. But I think that college football, like when you walk down Trojan Avenue on game day at USC and everybody is tailgating on campus and kicking the light posts as they cross the street to go to the Coliseum for good luck, or when you go to the Rose Bowl, which is the worst parking situation in the world, and the golf course is full of number one cars because it's the worst parking situation in the world, but also it's full of people tailgating, and you're walking through, I mean, thousands of rows. And that is like one of the weakest examples, right? You go to Penn State, go to Ohio State, go to Virginia Tech. I mean, go to Miami, right? The culture is so rich. And I think that that is the closest that we get to that European South American style feeling that they get and how they celebrate their soccer teams. So maybe that's what it is. Maybe having something like that happening now in the summer has triggered that want, that feeling in me of, oh, like, this is what I've been missing. This is what I'm ready for. I'm ready for college football. So we're not that far away, man. San Diego State, Pac-12. It's going to be interesting. Good case to be made about their contention in the conference. And look, say what you want about the Pac-12. This conference will likely put out a college football playoff team. And if they expand the playoff, it could put out two. Because no offense to the Conference USA and to the American, I guess the American may be the only other conference that could do this. But no offense to some of these other teams, or these some of these other conferences, certainly not the Mountain West. But if anybody's going to get more than one team in that isn't out of the Power Four, it's going to be out of the Pac-12 because of the nature of the conference, because of the strength that the NCAA has allowed it to keep despite it being two teams for 3 years or 2 years. So I think it's positioned itself to be successful despite it taking this proverbial hit. And look, I understand it's not Oregon, it's not Washington, it's not USC, it's not Arizona, it's not Colorado, which I'm saying that on purpose because they're not the those are not the heavy hitters, but you know, that's speaking to the quality. But it doesn't mean that it's not going to be competitive. It doesn't mean it's not going to be fun. It doesn't mean that it doesn't mean something to all of us or to the people that are taking part of it and choosing to build their future fandomship in it, because it's the Pac-12, man. It's the Pac-12. It's the Conference of Champions. I know it's not the one that Bill Walton was fawning over during his broadcasting days, but it exists and it's here, and I don't think that it's worth our time to diminish it. I think it's valuable to make it as successful as possible, and that means giving it our support. So I'm excited. I'm excited for that. I'm excited for the Big Ten season, man. Quarterbacks. Oh, you thought last year's quarterback class was decent. Wait until, and that's the conversion, right? Is if you're an NFL fan, there's a lot of applicability. You do get a lot of people who like, oh, I'm going to go through the draft in March, or I'll go through the players that are going to be drafted or potentially be drafted in early April, or I'll do it towards the end of college football season. But there's a lot to be missed. There's a lot to be missed if you're an NFL fan, if that's when you choose to wait, especially this year. Ugh, it's going to be so fun. Anyways, enough of that. Spain and Argentina on Sunday, the grand finale of the World Cup. Can the new guard of Lamine Yamal and some of these incredible Spaniards, and I do mean like this is a really deep team, we know they're here, but they're young. I mean, you go look at the average age difference, it's like BYU versus just any other college football team. I don't know, I'm really in the college football spirit, you can tell. But you know, Cooper Rossi and Pedro and Yamal, and they have all of these guys, and Borja, the striker, his last name is escaping me. I'm doing this off the top of my head. Like, this is a team of youth. Number one, that should be scary for the rest of the world for the next couple of cycles. Number two, I don't know if they have the mind to beat Argentina on Sunday. I think it's going to be a battle of psychological attrition. And I think that's the advantage that Argentina has. They may not necessarily be the cleanest team of the two. They may not necessarily play the most consistent style of the two. They may not necessarily have had the toughest and best defense of the two. But they will psych you out, and they will just continue to punch back and punch back until you fall. And we have seen it every single match since the beginning of this World Cup. And if you remember the last World Cup, they lost to Saudi Arabia in the first World Cup match in the opening, in the group stages in Qatar, and they still went on to win. That was the last time they've won on the world or lost on the world stage. It is unbelievable what they can do. I think that the destiny for this team is to win. I think Lionel Messi is going to go down. Look, it's undisputed in my opinion right now that he is the greatest of all time. He goes and he pulls this thing off in the fashion that they've done it, with these come from behind victories, and then to go in there and to beat a Spain team that has given up one goal all tournament long, held France. They shut out France, who I thought had the best offense when you got a Ballon d'Or winner in Ousmane Dembele and Kylian Mbappe, not to mention the rest of this incredibly dynamic team that lost 2-0. So as much as I want to give credit to Spain, I just don't know. I just think that it's Argentina's year again. I don't know how you can pull off what Argentina has done and get to this point and not win. Spain's going to have to be near perfect. They're going to have to be better than any of the games that they have played where they have shut out teams like France. They just are. Because Argentina is just that good. And Lionel Messi, the script is written for him. And I'm using script proverbially. I don't actually believe. I do think that there's asset protection. FIFA is protecting their most marketable assets by doing what they can to keep them around, you know, off the cuff. But I don't I think there's something about Messi, man, that like, I don't want to diminish what he can do out there by saying that FIFA's protecting this team, because it's just spectacular and it's special. All right, coming up next, we're going to talk to Brian Quinn. He's the head coach of the University of San Diego Toreros soccer team. They were a top 10 team last year in the nation. They opened up their season at Washington in a month. He is also a former soccer player. He played Major League Soccer. He played in the Indoor Soccer League for the San Diego Sockers, and we're looking forward to talking to him. Coming up next here on the show, Jonathan Riffian with you up until 3 o'clock. San Diego Sports 760 live on the iHeartRadio app.
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Padres are finally back at it. They're in Kansas City getting ready to start their weekend series against the Royals. It's going to be Michael King going for the Friars and Seth Lugo on the hill for the Royals. First pitch tonight is at 5:10. This weekend, we'll have the World Cup final for you right here on San Diego Sports 760 on Sunday beginning at 11:30. 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

0: you live on the iHeartRadio app. Schaefer Sliwa coming at you here in about 29 minutes. Jonathan Rifkin with you until then. Hope you have a great weekend. It's going to be a good one. It's going to be hot. Stay hydrated. Obviously, it's been hot the whole week. Mediterranean monsoon weather, they're calling it. Enjoy the games. Enjoy baseball being back. Almost end of July. It's one of those times where I'm excited, but I'm also dreading what's coming with the new sports here. There's so much good stuff. And now you have like the NBA withholding trades right now because of investigations. There's other it looks like there are other investigations going on with other players not named Kawhi Leonard who may have been offered money off the books. The Milwaukee Bucks currently being investigated for potentially pulling that thread with, I think it was Gary Trent Jr. Also, of all the players to offer money off the books to, what's that, Brent? It was Gary Trent Jr. Why? What's the point? Like, of all the players, if you're gonna try and go off the books and be a little conniving, Gary Trent, I understand Kawhi Leonard, Gary Trent Jr. to put your organizational's like future like financial implications and draft picks on the line. That's the guy that you're gonna the hill that you're gonna die on. What do you think, Brent? I think Brent's busy. Anyways,
1: I think they figured it was Gary Trent and no one would notice.
0: Well, here I am at 2:33 on July 17, talking about Gary Trent Jr. So somebody certainly noticed somewhere. but there's still, that's what I'm saying. Like, we had Steve Hartman on an hour ago with Fletch, and Steve said that he was on the last 2 days on 570 and what were like the most boring sports days of the year. And like, part of that's true, but there is so much interesting stuff coming our way. You know what is also interesting coming our way is some really good local soccer. The University of San Diego soccer team, the men's soccer team, they were a top 10 team last year. They had a really nice run into the postseason. And by the way, they open up their year this year in a month in Washington against the defending national champs. It's a pretty good way to start your season. And now it's our honor to talk to Brian Quidd, the head coach of the USD Toreros men's soccer team. Coach, appreciate you taking the time.
2: No problems, guys. No problems.
0: We're almost at the end of this World Cup. Can you tell us a little bit about your impressions here to this point of the world's game?
2: I think it's been an unmitigated success all over the country. I think that, the final on Sunday is going to be a riveting game. But I think our country should take great credit. I think Messi's performance was off the charts. And who knows what will happen Sunday, but he could be passing the torch to the next superstar of the game.
0: Yeah, do you think that Spain has the psychological quality to be able to compete with Argentina? We know they have the pieces on the pitch, but you have a bunch of young guys who grew up watching Lionel Messi, and now here they are playing against him on the biggest stage in the world. Do you think they can do it from a psychological perspective, or do you think that Argentina really has the advantage because of the Messi implication?
2: That's such a great question. When you look at what Argentina have done in this tournament and prior to it, and they just keep coming back and coming back and coming back. I think for Spain is what will give them a lot of confidence is how they handle France. Going into that game, I think everyone probably had tagged France as the favorites, but just the way they technically controlled the ball and opened the French up and were fully deserved winners. So I think it's going to be an enthralling contender. And I mean, for me personally, I'm a winner. I don't care who wins because Spain has been brilliant. And Messi, has just been a joy to watch.
0: That's how I feel, too. I feel like we all won by being able to just sit back and enjoy what these players have brought every single game when they're on the pitch. Yeah. But I do want to transition to the U.S. because I do think that people feel disappointed in how they ended their run in the World Cup. And look, you could talk about the Balogun situation, but there were other issues. There were other pieces. And look, Balogun ended up playing. So there's no real situation that I feel like set them back. What do you think are the takeaways from the U.S. side after their result this year? Do you feel like there's a lot of work to be done stateside in developing this culture and the system? Or do you feel like it's just about getting the right pieces in the right places?
2: If we look at France against Spain, and it's not that France didn't want to win, and it's not the Suns didn't show up, but they didn't have a good game. I don't think there's any question people around the world that want to revamp the French system. I thought our World Cup had been good, and then the game against Belgium, we didn't play well. I mean, we can look into that in many, many different ways. I think the game itself in this country, when we look back to 94 and where it is now, has grown immeasurably, and I think we'll get another boost. It's difficult to put it in a box and say, you know, what are we looking for? Are we looking realistically to say we're the best team in the world this year in 2026? And the answer is no. I think that the teams that were left in the last eight, and even, you know, other teams that didn't get through, like Germany or Netherlands, they're soccer powerhouses and have been powerhouses for a long, long time, and they'll be coming back bigger and stronger. And I think what we have to keep doing is keep pushing the envelope in regards to sending our best players over to Europe to compete in the top leagues. And then as a nation, you know, let's take this World Cup, embrace it, and grow the game more, and keep like pushing it forward, because we all know that, you know, we're probably never going to supplant American football, baseball, or basketball, but we do have enough in this country where we can be challenging in future World Cups for, you know, quarterfinals, semifinals, and, you know, if we get the rub of the green, who knows, one day maybe.
3: Right. Well, I really admire the position you're in, Coach, because you are in a position of influence and at the University of San Diego, and you're in a position where you can really help shape some of the culture and where it's going. So what do you do to implement some of these forward thinking, some of these European inspired connecting points in the sport when you're coaching your team at USD?
2: I think what we need to do is we got to keep sending those positive messages. You know, in 94, after that World Cup, we created Major League Soccer. After this World Cup, I think there'll be more interest in the game nationwide. I think what we have to continue to do is, on the soccer coaching side and then the playing side, keep growing, keep understanding that, you know, it's an incredible game where we don't always have the answers of why we're not winning. And maybe part of it is that cultural aspect where, I mean, if you look at, you know, England and Argentina and France and Germany and Spain, Portugal, all the South American countries, and they live for the game. We play it at this stage right now, and we're good at it, but it's not in our DNA like it's in Argentina's DNA.
3: Yeah. It's a really good point, but I think that, like you said, it's starting to slowly become embedded at the beginning. Speaking of, you guys start your season in a month. You guys had a what I think was a successful year, but I'm sure as a coach in the position that you guys were in, you probably wanted more. Washington ended up going on and winning it all, which is fascinating, yeah. And you guys start your season at Washington. So tell me what you're anticipating for this year with Torero Soccer and what it means to start off playing against the national champs.
2: Yeah, that was a game, incidentally, that we had as our home fixture. And the coach of Washington, Jamie Clark, had asked me, would we revert the game and go to Washington because, you know, it would be their home opener. And they're expecting a big crowd and sell it out and recognize their team as the national champions. I said we would. So we'll have them coming back next year. Our team's good. I think, you know, after the dust settles on the college season, you get to go to the recruiting events and you bump into the other college coaches. And we got a lot of plaudits, I mean, obviously for being successful. But I think what I really enjoyed was the how our team had played. You know, we were a good attacking creative team, and hopefully that will continue because we have a lot of parts coming back. What we do have to do is replace the back line where all of our guys that were playing there, apart from one, I believe, have graduated and moved on. And I mean, I'm looking forward to the challenge, looking forward to the schedule, and I think it'll be a team that's worth watching.
3: Looking forward to it, Coach. We'll be watching on our end. August 23rd, your first home match against Liberty at Torero Stadium. We'll definitely be able.

0: position to help unify it. And I think that that's awesome and great conversation. Really happy to have talked to him. And we'll wrap things up coming up on the other side. Coming up at 3 o'clock, John Schaefer, Alan Sliwa, they'll be your drive home. They'll get you ready for your weekend, your big weekend. Padres tonight. This is a series that I'm like, I'm both thinking it's a smoking gun and I'm thinking it's a pivotal series. I'll tell you why on the other side. Jonathan Rifkin with you for the next 17 minutes. 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
0: My father's never-ending string of lies ultimately broke apart my family. 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How did my father become the scheming mastermind? Was he like this with everyone? And is it possible, after all these years, he's actually changed? I have no idea where he lives or what he's up to, but my goal with this podcast is to track him down and get to the truth about who my father, Manny Veeder, really is. 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
7: Sunday's the championship. Let's go. Spain and Argentina. South American champs against the champions of Europe. First time ever. Lionel Messi, Yamin Lamal. This is going to be fun Sunday action. 11:30 pregame, 12 o'clock kickoff. San Diego Sports 760. And then we can talk football next week. The American kind. And baseball. Looking forward to that. I don't know how much baseball we'll be talking. I think it matters. Well, actually, that's not true. No matter what happens with Kansas City, we'll be talking baseball. I hope to God we could say, hey, they swept the Kansas City Royals. I know that it's not convincing because it's the Kansas City Royals, but at least they're going to Atlanta with some extra momentum. I hope it's not, wow, they got swept by the Royals. That offense didn't show up. Where was Michael King? They got dominated by former Padre Seth Lugo on a Friday night. My weekend sucked. But I did listen to Spain and Argentina on San Diego Sports 760. That was pretty cool. Silver linings everywhere. I do feel like this series is a bit of a smoking gun. Because Kansas City isn't that good. They move their ballpark. They move their outfield in a couple of paces because hitting wasn't working for them. They spent 3 years tracking balls. And apparently there was a qualifier for balls that were supposed to be hit out that weren't. And it had surpassed the threshold where the team was happy. And so they brought the corners of the outfield fence in. Hopefully that favors the Padres. Maybe Manny Machado can hit some home runs. Maybe Fernando Tatis can hit some home runs. But it feels like a smoking gun. They need to go in. They need to win the series. It needs to be done convincingly for me. But the Braves series, to me, is a far more impactful series. It's a far more emblematic series of what it would look like in the postseason. And it pushes you closer to the identity that we all are waiting for you to assume, whether that is you as the Padres are buyers or you as the Padres are sellers. We had the talkback mic open during the 12 to 2 o'clock part of the show, and a lot of people talked backed in. You know what I mean? TB'd in. And talked about how they're waiting and they're kind of hoping that the Padres are sellers. That's the feeling of this fan base, at least from what we have heard. People are backed into a corner. There's not a lot of faith right now. Not a lot of faith in the Friars. AJ Preller probably would like to be a buyer. I'm not much sure of the case that he has right now. You go and you sweep Kansas City. Yeah, it helps. It helps. But I need to see you do it against Atlanta. Then you play Colorado at home. You play San Francisco at home. Don't falter. Then we have the trade deadline and we'll figure out what happens. Kansas City is a helpful series to get back into the swing of things with. It's a very beatable team. especially while the team is trying to figure out the starting rotation and get the offense back. I know the Blue Jays series had signs of life, but again, the Blue Jays aren't that good. The Royals aren't that good. I think I may have said the Chiefs before. If I did, I apologize. Again, football mode, man. But the Royals aren't that good. Braves, good baseball team. Different baseball team than we saw when they were in San Diego last month. Chris Sale was out. Ronald Acuna was out. Bit banged up. I think that this is a more put together Braves team this time around. It's also going to be in Atlanta. It's going to be hot. It's going to be muggy. It's been a team that had just come off the road in Kansas City, where it's also hot and muggy and probably not very pleasant. I'm sure we'll hear from Kevin Acey about his experiences there next week. But I do think it is just, it's important, but I'm not taking too much away from it. They need a win. I'm taking more away from it if they lose than if they win, obviously. If they go and they lose two of the three or they get swept, it's going to be an angry Monday for a lot of Padres people. It's going to be a very, very difficult start to next week. They go in, they win the weekend, they go to Atlanta, different conversation. Hey, yes, or Royals aren't very good, but there's some momentum here. Now is the time when we can actually maybe believe what we're seeing one way or another against the Braves. If it's emblematic, if they go and they sweep the Royals, they fly down to Atlanta, and what we see is consistent, then I'm okay taking the asterisks away a little bit, or at least reducing the font size. But you go, you sweep the Royals, and then you lose to the Braves, and it's like, okay, then it was just the Royals being the Royals. So I don't think we're going to be able to tell, unless they get swept in the series, I don't know if we're really going to be able to tell too much about what's going to happen with this team's identity come the trade deadline from this series. I think the Braves series, far more emblematic. Royals, not so much. Smoking gun. LeBron James going anywhere else but Cleveland, smoking gun. Lots of smoking guns around. That's when we talked to Steve Hartman about it at 1:30 with Fletch. It's just like, hey, there's a lot of, oh, another smoking gun is the Major League Baseball season is going to start on March 24th. Like, don't believe everything that's put out there, number one. Number two, it's very interesting. Like, sports lives two lives. It lives the life where you show up and you can actually see it and you believe what you're seeing. Now, sure, umpires and officials are part of it. And so, yes, that can be challenged. That perception can be challenged at times, but like, it's far more trustworthy. And then the sports has the other life where it's all of this jibber jabber and hullabaloo that leads you to try and believe one thing when something else is actually happening, right? LeBron James is probably not getting voice messages from every team. It's Rich Paul being Rich Paul, trying to hype up the narrative around a guy who is going to go to Cleveland. Major League Baseball, not going to be starting on March 24th. They're trying to make you think that they are, so that when the players shoot down the CBA, you'll get mad at the players. Sports is the most frustrating love of probably all of our lives, right? At least I hope it is, because if it's not, then, you know, there's a lot of very good relationship therapists out there. Not trying to shame anybody. anyways, that's quite a way to end the Friday show. This is what happens. They put me by myself for an hour 5 days a week, and you get to Friday, it's like the loopy hour back when John and Jim used to do 4 hours. You get to that 5 o'clock hour, and it's just like all caution to the wind. Welcome to Fridays at 2:55. Hope you enjoyed the ride. Listen to San Diego Sports 760 this weekend. Third place game tomorrow, England, France. I think England is probably going to come out with a lighter foot, if you will. I think they're going to feel a little bit more compelled to play France. Look, I mean, the Golden Boot is still in play for Kylian Mbappe. So I think that he'll come out and try. So I think it'll be a good match. It's not going to be the same as if they were matching up the World Cup or the championship, but it'll be a good match. And then Sunday's the finale, Spain and Argentina. The old guard versus the new guard. Does Spain have the psychological stronghold to be able to withstand the pressure of playing Lionel Messi and this incredible Argentina attack? Looking forward to it. That'll be 11:30 pregame, and at 12 o'clock your coverage begins, or will continue here on San Diego Sports 760. That's going to do it for me here, though, on the show. Big thanks to Coach Brady Quinn of the University of San Diego. Thanks to Mary, who's recovering. Hope you're doing great. Thanks to Mike. Have a great weekend. Brent, you're the man. Listen to John Schaefer. Listen to Alan Sliwa while they're coming up next. Have a wonderful weekend. Jonathan Rifkin saying see ya. San Diego Sports 760 live on the iHeartRadio app.
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18: 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Padres are finally back at it tonight. They're in Kansas City getting ready to start a weekend set with the Royals. It's going to be Michael King going for the Padres and Seth Lugo on the hill for Kansas City. First pitch tonight is at 5:10. This weekend, we'll have the World Cup final for you right here on San Diego Sports 760 this Sunday beginning at 11:30. 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
19: LeBron has money, right, Alan?
20: Where do you want him? In Philly?
21: I want him in Philly.
20: Do you think it's best for the league if he's in Philadelphia?
21: I think that's a solid spot for him. Philadelphia, and you get the matchups going up against the Knicks. You get Boston. The matchups going up against the Cavs. You get the matchups going up against Miami. You get the matchup going up against Boston.
20: Okay. All right.
6: Here's Schaefer and Sliwa.
20: All right, San Diego and Southern California, what's going on? Happy Friday. Alan, the return of baseball.
22: Oh,
20: is tonight for
22: damn
20: Padres
22: time.
20: Fans.
22: Jesus.
20: You know, they go about 2+ weeks without playing in San Diego.
22: Yeah.
20: Because you had the All-Star break, and then next week is Comic-Con in San Diego, and they're on their 10-game road trip.
22: Mm-hmm.
20: So they do, it's actually like 16 or 17 days between home games, but this is a critical stretch begins tonight.
22: Did you get the weekend Comic-Con pass or no?
20: Have you actually been inside? Like, I've been to Comic-Con outside. I don't fully get it. I don't watch movies. Brent laughed. I don't get it at all.
22: Okay, I don't know if I fully remember this. When I was at 1090, did I go in there for something? Like, I think I want to say...
20: Oh, you've never been.
22: I want to say we got tickets, and it might have been like a sales type of thing that I was in there for, but I've never gone to like Comic-Con and just like experienced it.
20: Or something. Yeah. Like Brent's been.
22: I should go. I would like to go.
20: Well, it's sold out. It's Comic-Con. You can't just, I'd like
22: Sea
20: to
22: Geek?
20: Go. I know, badges, right?
18: Yeah, you have to buy your badges in like December or January, something like that.
20: Can we get them through work, Brent?
18: Probably not.
20: Why not me?
22: Do they not know we have a very critical, important radio show that everyone hangs pins and needles on in San Diego? Do they not know that?
20: They probably do.
22: I don't think they do.
20: Is there a bigger event, by the way? We've gotten a little sidetracked. Is there anything bigger event-wise in San Diego than Comic-Con? No, does anything rival it?
22: I think it's Comic-Con.
20: That's amazing. It's hundreds of thousands of people, right? Make their way to San Diego next week.
22: When the Reds come to town.
20: Exactly.
22: When the Reds, that's a big one.
20: Well, finally we have baseball because we didn't have it for 4 days. And it's this 10-game road trip we've all talked about. And the season does kind of hang in the balance here. You play well, you can have visions of what it looks like in the second half. You play poorly, who knows what the second half looks like. It all gets underway here later tonight in Kansas City.
22: YouTube's ready. They started with Fire AJ. Okay. All right, relax, guys.
20: You actually, I'm glad.
22: Relax here. We just... Can we let the show marinate for a second here before we're throwing people under the bus?
20: Well, not really, because you made me aware of two articles today.
22: One of which
20: is everything involving the Padres is a trade of Mason Miller. Yep. The only thing anyone wants to talk about is trading away Mason Miller.
22: I'm not kidding. I mean, every single article is some type of angle for Mason Miller.
20: Okay? Yeah, there's Mason Miller. And then there's Let's Grade the Padres First Half from Yahoo, where every grade is essentially failing other than their bullpen.
22: Infielders, outfield, just as a whole. Sure. Infield, outfield, starting pitching, managers. And then obviously relief pitchers as well.
20: They get an A for their bullpen by and large. Yep. We can get into the specifics, but they don't get passing grades offensively, starting pitching, coaching / managing, wherever you want to go there.
22: That's an interesting one.
20: So, I mean, it does feel like the tenor of the conversation is on what's wrong with the Padres, not how can the Padres be fixed.
22: I know, that's true.
20: That's true. Right? When we talked about the tiers, tier 5 of the major leagues right now per ESPN.
22: That's pretty far down. Yeah, Padres are in the tier 5. Listen, to be honest with you, like, it's kind of just up to them. Let's put it this way. If I took a poll around baseball people, not even fans. Let's just take baseball people that are covering the sport. And I said, all right, the percentage chance that the San Diego Padres are going to make the postseason.
20: Okay.
22: I think most people would look really negatively about the second half of the San Diego Padres season. Now, I'm going to stay optimistic. I'm going to try to see the only people that can really kind of steer the ship in the right direction are these players. You know, unfortunately, I'll use Kevin Acey as an example. He had some stats in his last article that we went through, and it's very discouraging. And he's not trying to be discouraging. He's just saying, here are the numbers. Like, his job when he writes one of these articles, here are the facts. The facts are, here's where the Padres are offensively. Is starting pitching, is there any help or optimism towards the starting pitching? But I think the one stat that you keep reiterating, which I'm going to hold on to for dear life, is 30-16 or 30-14 against teams below 500?
20: 30-16.
22: 30-16 against teams below 500. And they have the fourth easiest schedule the rest of the way. Can they ride that momentum for a solid 2 weeks to potentially get a little bit of help to then eventually, hopefully, get a little healthier, get some guys back, and try to make that final push? To do what? What are we trying to accomplish here? The same thing we said from the beginning of the season. Just get into the dance.
20: I mean, for me, a night like tonight is important for a couple of reasons. One of which is Michael King. He actually has been a constant for you. He's got a 3.41 ERA. It's very good when you look at the rest of the rotation. Forget about everything else. It hasn't
22: quality
20: been
22: starts,
20: perfect.
22: Sure, sure.
20: But he has been very effective. He's facing an ex-Padre in Seth Lugo. This Kansas City team has nothing to play for. They have literally nothing to play for. 21 games under 500. Their season is over.
22: Maybe to
20: Can
22: sell.
20: You
22: that's
20: win
22: it.
20: A, yeah, exactly. So nothing to play for.
22: Mm-hmm. Yeah.
20: Can you win a series in Kansas City? I'm not asking for the world. Sweep would be great. But can you win a series in Kansas City? I think if you do win the series, it starts with Michael King tonight. This isn't the game I'm trying to lose with Griffin Canning followed by Germán Márquez. This is a game they need to get out and win, in my opinion, to start the second half.
22: And you set a little bit of a tone here, right? Like, I do think, in a weird way, maybe I'm making too big of a deal about this, but I did think winning those final two games against Toronto to close out that first half of the season and just get back to 500, I do think that was huge. Like, just imagine if they lose the first game against Toronto. What did they lose against the Diamondbacks? They ended up 2-2 in the Diamondbacks series, but I think they lost the last one. Like, just imagine they lost 3 or 4 going into the break, or they lost 4 in a row going into the break. I think it would have been demoralizing. So you got your ace. You got the best pitcher on the staff. You got by far the most reliable pitcher that you have. You're playing an awful Kansas City team. Like you said, they got nothing to play for. Start out this second half of the season. I hate saying it by half because it's never by half. Start out this final stretch here with a W and see if you can grab 2 or 3 from Kansas City and keep rolling from there.
20: The last thing I want to see, and you're right, it is baseball, and there are no guarantees here. And like, if they lose 2-0 tonight, for example, I'm not going to be like, well, their season ended by losing 2-0. But I'll tell you what I will say when I do a show later tonight on YouTube. I'll say, this isn't the game where you need to look flat. Like, it's the time where you have to look the opposite. There was an interesting quote. Did we even talk about this? When Craig Stammen, were we even on the air? Craig Stammen said recently, following the loss to Arizona, well, it's not the time to be treating every game like Game 7. It was when he pinch hit. He didn't elect to pinch hit Jake Cronenworth recently last week, and then he went to him later in the game. He's like, well, I'm not going to treat it like it's Game 7. And it was an interesting way to, I'm like, well, your season's kind of on the line where it's a Game 7. But I feel like with everything they've said over the last week, that homestand, like, we need to play well. They went 4-3. That's fine. You're going to hear the same things from Craig Stammen today. It's an important stretch. I don't want to see them lay an egg in Game 1 of the important stretch.
22: I'm going to give you a good example. They had that first game against Arizona, right? And it was like this. Yeah. This is such an important series. Huge. They're coming home. You know, everything's riding on this series.
20: What was the score of that game?
22: 8-0.
20: Yeah,
22: they got
20: it was
22: their
20: early.
22: Asses kicked.
20: Yep.
22: And it was flat as hell. And Petco, there was absolutely no energy, nothing. And I'm like, this is the game everybody keeps 100%. Talking about. It's the most important game, and it's the most important series. And it was, you know what it was? It was actually after they salvaged the game against the Dodgers. Right,
20: they took the fourth game of a 4-game series.
22: Who doesn't want the fourth game of a 4-game series? Forget the first three.
20: Right.
22: And they salvaged that last game, and then they go up against Arizona, get their asses kicked. And I think it was such a demoralizing moment. Now, credit to them. They ended up taking the 2 of the final 3 and then 2 of the final 3 against Toronto. But I know what you're saying, that if there's all this conversation and fuss and everything else about this important stretch, start out with a W against Toronto. Just real quick on the Stammen thing.
20: Yeah. Did you see the quote?
22: I did see the quote. You know what I'm having a little bit of difficulty with the Stammen piece? I think do you think right now everybody's kind of just looking at every single thing he says? And because the team hasn't been playing well, because he's a first-year manager, because it looks like he isn't experienced because he is inexperienced, do you think right now we're all kind of starting to jump on anything he says that we don't like? It's like, see, you don't say that if you're a manager. Like, do you think this is just highlighted because of their predicament?
20: Yes.
22: And first-year manager?
20: I do. I mean, the direct quote, I just Googled it again, was, I'm not playing every game like Game 7.
22: He shouldn't be.
20: Regarding player rest and lineup. No, yes and no. I agree. I mean, I feel like if you had buffer, like if this team was 50-40.
22: Yeah, it's different.
20: It's different.
22: Yeah.
20: But they're not. It's like, if you're not going to treat these games like must wins, and you don't win all must win games, it's baseball. But if you're not going to treat these series of games like they're crucially important, then you may not be playing much more for this year.
22: That's a good point.
20: So like the difference right now between 5-5 and 7-3 is 2 games, but that's a world to the Padres. The world right now.
22: Maybe it's different if you're after the deadline.
20: Yeah.
22: Maybe you made a couple of changes. Maybe the squad looks like it's, you know, better off than it was. And you've won 3 in a row. But I think when you're like just basically trying to come up for air.
20: Yep.
22: And yeah, maybe not the best quote from that predicament. But I think it has more to do with the fact of the situation that the Padres are in. I think there are a lot of people that continue to ask the question, are we sure Craig Stammen was the manager you wanted in this predicament, this situation? Didn't you want somebody more experienced? I mean, I'm telling you, and I know what the market, at least from a media perspective, I felt like people had a certain feeling about Mike Schilt. I was devastated when Mike Schilt was like, hey, I'm done. I had a lot of fear that this was the right manager for this team. You know,
1: probably have to like him. I get he's BSing all the media. All I care about is the man getting results or not. He was. That's a drastic difference to go from Schilt to Stammen.
20: And it would have been a drastic difference as well to go to Pujols, who would have been a first-time manager. But I'll tell you who the fan base was hoping for. Again, a sexier name. You're talking about a middle reliever. It's never been done in baseball history to manage, as opposed to literally one of the most prodigious hitters ever in the history of the sport. We'll never know what would have happened if they hired Albert Pujols. Padres just made a move to start the second half. What is it? We'll share it with you on the other side. A move with their 26-man roster, not a trade. We'll share it with you on the other side. Plus, Jackson Feltz, iHeartRadio World Cup broadcaster, joining us at 3:30 to preview the World Cup final. 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
20: One of my highlights of working here.
1: Okay.
20: And there's too many to count. But one of my highlights.
1: Where's this going, Brent? Where is this going?
20: When one of our listeners was the National Cash Contest winner.
1: Oh, yeah, yeah, yeah. That's right.
20: And it wasn't long ago. It was within the last couple of months. And I want to say our cluster of stations in San Diego had two winners that week. So it's very, as in, it's realistic. Our listeners have won, and it's happened here recently, and you can win by listening to San Diego Sports 760.
1: But you're trying to take care of the people. You're a man of the people.
20: What would you do right now with $1,000? Somebody just put it right here.
1: Yeah.
20: What would you do tonight? Would you go out to dinner? Would you take a trip, overnight trip?
1: I would travel the world for 6 months.
20: Yeah.
1: I think it could really.
20: No, I go longer than that.
1: You go longer?
20: $1,000, we said.
1: $1,000, right?
20: Yeah.
1: Probably 8 months.
20: In 1900, could you like travel the world for 6 months with $1,000?
1: Maybe. Yeah, like a down payment on four houses.
20: Right. Today,
1: you're like,
20: $1,000.
1: I'm spreading it out over all this land. I just bought 88 acres.
20: Would you get a half tank of gas with your $1,000?
1: Probably.
20: Yeah, right. All right. Be listening for a chance to win that cash with us here on 760. The Padres made a move. Mm-hmm. Now, it wasn't a trade. It's the time of year where you say made a move and it sounds like a trade. But Freddie Fermin has been activated, yeah, and Rodolfo Duran has been sent down to AAA. So second half about to get underway. Maybe getting healthier here into the second half of the year. Didn't you say in the Yahoo article the catching actually got a fair grade? Did they have catching as a C?
1: I'll double check here.
20: Yeah. Maybe not.
1: I don't think anyone was really positive. And if it was, maybe. I'll tell you the grades right now. You're right. So Yahoo had an article, Padres grades for every position group at the All-Star break.
20: Let's hear it.
1: Catchers got a C.
20: That's a lot of campy for me.
1: I was going to say, that's probably more Camposano than anything else. Infielders, D+.
20: D+, wow. So that's like a Bogey, Manny, Tony.
1: You got Tatis that played a handful of games in the infield as well. Yeah. Outfielders, C-.
20: That's what they tell you
1: about Jackson Merrill.
20: Yep.
1: Obviously, the injury to Ramon Laureano. Samad Taylor comes in, does a little bit of work. Starting pitchers, D.
20: I'd give it an F. D? That's fair. King's been good.
1: They've had moments.
20: Yeah.
1: King's been good.
20: Yep.
1: Vasquez was good for the early part of the season.
20: Yep.
1: Walker Buehler went through kind of a stage where he was dealing. Not his last three starts. And then relief pitchers, A.
20: I think that's fair.
1: No issue with the relief pitchers.
20: They haven't blown us, right? I mean,
1: they haven't been perfect. I mean, they've all had moments. But
20: Mason Miller's been close to perfect.
1: Yep. And then manager and coaches, a D.
20: And what's the reason?
1: And that's Steven Souza Jr.
20: What are they saying, though?
1: Craig Stammen was an atypical choice from the start. The idea that relief pitching doesn't offer the best training for future managers is not refuted by the above grades. Both he and his first-year hitting coach, Steven Souza Jr., probably needed more seasoning before taking over a team with postseason ambitions.
20: That's true.
1: I think in itself, like that sentence alone, I think says everything. And it goes on to say, more than that, they needed a healthier roster and a deeper group of backups to choose from at a AAA level.
20: Make no mistake, if they miss the playoffs or if they sell off at the deadline, it is a poor reflection on Craig Stammen, AJ Preller, yeah, and the players. I mean, you keep going up. You go all the way up.
22: Yeah.
20: But it's everywhere. But Stammen's not escaping blame. I mean, if they get out of the gates here and they go 3-7, again, you're looking at the coaching staff. I am. I need them to play with more of an urgency here. Mm-hmm. Is that enough? That's the other question. Like, are they playing with a full deck? I think so against Kansas City. I think so against Miami. Maybe not as much against Atlanta, but you get the point. Are they that undermatched?
22: But this is where I have a little bit of an issue. Let's just play this out. How would you feel if this is how the rest of the season went out? Padres win 81 games and they miss the wild card. They missed that wild card.
20: 500
22: spot.
20: All year long.
22: Yeah, that's kind of that's what they ended up being. They ended up being a 500 team. How would you view Craig Stammen?
20: It's a really good question. Some of it is dependent on what they do at the deadline.
22: Let's say at the deadline, small ancillary changes.
20: Right, add one starting pitcher.
22: They don't go big in trades, trading guys away, and they don't go big in bringing guys in.
20: I mean, that's a complex question. I don't think it would look favorably on them. They won 90 games last year. Were they supposed to take a nine-game setback, so to speak, based on their roster, the way it's constructed? I think that wouldn't look great. What would you say?
22: Probably expected is what I would say.
20: I
22: would look back and be like, well, what the hell did you expect bringing in a first-year manager that's never managed before?
20: So is that a reflection on Stammen or Preller?
22: AJ.
20: Oh, were you asking me on AJ?
22: No, I'm asking you on Stammen. But my point is that, like, it's tough for me to get upset at Craig Stammen for taking a role that it doesn't even feel like he was...
20: Wasn't even asking for. Right.
22: Right. So then I asked myself, okay, well, did Preller just see something so special that he thought, I got to have Craig Stammen here?
20: Sure.
22: I think this sentence, I really do. I think that's such a great sentence in this Yotto article. Both he and first-year hitting coach, Steven Souza Jr., probably needed more seasoning before taking over a team with postseason ambitions. If you're taking over the San Francisco Giants and you're not expected to make the postseason, I don't know if that's a great example or not. Right. That's different. If you're taking over the Rockies, if you're taking over a franchise where you're like, listen, you got a handful of years to figure this out. We're not putting pressure on you to make the postseason. Craig Stammen took over a franchise that's got a high payroll. It's got superstars that are making too much money, and I shouldn't even call superstars.
20: 90-win seasons.
22: It's got a questionable rotation. You're coming off two straight postseason berths. You're trying to win right now. Like, there's a lot of factors that go. The San Diego job wasn't a kind of a clear cut job.
20: And it says in there, like, he probably could have used more seasoning. He doesn't have any seasoning. It's like, if that would be like hiring me out of college to go call Yankees games because I watched a lot of baseball. Maybe it's not the perfect analogy, but no coaching experience. Yeah, that is significant. Now it's the way of the world. Now look at the NBA.
22: It's like, well, I was a student at one point. I'm ready to be a teacher.
20: It's different with players, obviously, like a JJ Redick, a Craig Stammen. They played the sport. So that's maybe part of the battle, but I would argue, is it? Mike Schilt never played in the major leagues. Does that mean Mike Schilt's not as good of a manager as Craig Stammen? Let me answer it. No, it does not mean that. So, yes, if this doesn't work out well, we will point back and be like, the inexperienced route with this experienced group didn't work.
22: Preller's already got a history of recycling coaches, managers like it's nothing.
20: I know.
22: So you have, like, again, I think if I ask you the question of what is, you look at any business or company, and a successful company typically does not have this crazy turnover. It doesn't mean that variation can't change, but there's stability.
20: Sure.
22: With the Padres' managerial spot, there's not been stability. The stability has actually been in the front office, as AJ Preller's been there, but he's recycled so many of these managers. It's like, at some point, you're like, is the problem the manager or is the problem the person hiring the managers?
20: Answer that on our talkback, Mike. Is the problem the manager or the person hiring them? 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
22: Oh, so good.
20: He's going to join us next on Schaefer and Slim.
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18: 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Padres are back at it tonight in Kansas City when they get ready to start their weekend series against the Royals. It's going to be Michael King going for San Diego and Seth Lugo is going to be on the hill for Kansas City. First pitch tonight is at 5:10. And this weekend, we will have the World Cup final for you right here on San Diego Sports 760 this Sunday, beginning at 11:30. 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
20: All right, Schaefer and Sliwa. Where'd I go, Alex?
22: You gotta
20: come back.
22: That was awesome.
20: All right.
22: You know how I always complain?
20: User error.
22: I always complain with you about the camera.
20: Yeah.
22: I'm the one that screwed
20: up. Yeah, your
22: this
20: camera
22: time.
20: Looks all right, terrible.
22: I'm back.
20: Just kidding. All right. Kevin Acey at 4:30. Mark Medina, veteran NBA writer, reporter, will join us at 4 p.m. Will he break the news on LeBron? Is that what you're telling me? Then Mark at 4 will break that news with
22: ain't
20: our listeners?
22: Ain't gonna end, brother. This thing's gonna be
18: dragged
22: out.
18: He's saving it for us.
22: Yeah, he's saving it.
20: All right.
22: I don't even care. You know what I want? I just want when he makes his announcement, I want no one to pay any attention to it.
20: That's not gonna happen.
22: That's not gonna happen at all.
20: You know he's gonna do it at the worst possible time for you. Because you have a channel dedicated to NBA talk, but specifically as it pertains to the Lakers. Mm-hmm. And it pertains to, I don't care where he lands, it's a story.
22: Yeah.
20: So you know, whenever time is terrible for you, expect the announcement then.
22: Ain't no thing.
20: All right.
22: Work ends. We'll go handle it after.
20: All right. World Cup coming up Sunday. You can hear it, of course, the final right here on 760. Argentina and Spain pregame coverage at 11:30 a.m. Jackson Feltz will be on the pregame halftime and postgame coverage for Sunday's final. And he joins us right now on 760. Always appreciate you taking time for us, Jackson. As the old saying goes, styles make fights. How do you see this one playing out between Spain and Argentina?
5: Yeah, this will be a true battle of styles. You have Spain, the controller, Argentina, who just has had this really intrinsic, unquantifiable ability to just win every game. It's so different for both of these teams, where Spain has had a lot of comfortable wins. And they've gotten late goals in a couple of these knockout rounds, but I would even contest that game against France, the best team through the World Cup to that point, that was pretty comfortable for Spain. And then Argentina, going into the tournament, guys, I picked Spain to win it all. And my heart says Spain. My head says Argentina, because there's just something that has been on their side, this divine intervention this entire tournament, that they just keep finding ways to win.
22: Jackson, is it more, we'll stay with Argentina here for a quick second, is it more little bit more miraculous what they've been able to do because of these close matchups, or hey, it feels like they're out against Egypt, or they're out against obviously you could look at the semifinal matchup. Is it more miraculous, or is this they're flirting with fire, and once you take on a country like Spain, they got to be much better than the way they've played leading up to this?
5: Yeah, I think the last thing you said there is spot on. They need to play better than they've played, especially in the first, say, 75 minutes of these games, in order to beat Spain. But the thing with Argentina, guys, is that they've won these games in the knockout round so differently. The Cape Verde win that they had was so different than the Egypt, where that was a true miracle, coming back, scoring three goals when down 2-0 in the short time they did to win in 90 minutes. That was miraculous. But then a Switzerland win in the quarterfinals was such a Spain-like win, where they controlled the game. Switzerland ended up getting an equalizer, but Argentina stayed patient. It's such a confidence in the way that they played against Switzerland. It's almost like they knew that they were going to win the game, even when it was 1-1 going to extra time. And then England was just, as good as Argentina, and you have to give Argentina credit, they came back, they scored the goals. The entirety of that game, what I've been saying, is on England. It's like, take the most recent Super Bowl, Seahawks-Patriots. The Seahawks led 12-0 with 10 minutes left in the third quarter. It would be as if Mike McDonald, head coach of the Seahawks, said, all right, New
22: Shut
5: England,
22: it down.
5: We are going to punt the ball on first down every single time we're on offense, and we're just going to give you the chance to attack us over and over in our defense, and we're not even going to play offense. We're going to punt it away on first down. That's what England essentially did against Argentina, and Argentina's attackers are too good not to make them pay, which they ended up doing.
20: Jackson Feltz with us right now. He will be on the call with pregame, halftime, and postgame right here on San Diego Sports 760, iHeartRadio World Cup broadcaster with us right now on Schaefer and Sliwa. Obviously, Messi's legacy is beyond secure, but what would one more title mean for him in terms of the GOAT conversation in the history of world soccer?
5: Yeah, he's already the number one, and number one by, I think, a pretty decent amount. You can kind of argue, I think, 2 through 5, but I kind of think Messi is so far away at number one right now that a second title, what that would do, it's just, it would be kind of amusing if he actually gets it done, because then we're talking about, you know, even more than Wayne Gretzky, even more than, you know, Tom Brady. There's no conversation to even be had. The only conversation that would be even existing to that point is, what would Kylian Mbappe have to do to even get close to Messi? Because Mbappe has won. He's been to a second final that he had in 2022 that he lost. He probably has 3 more World Cups in him, at least, for Mbappe. You know, if Mbappe wins 2 more World Cups or gets to 2 more finals and wins one more, and then he goes on a massive run in his club career, could Mbappe reach Messi? I think no, if Messi wins a second one. But that's the only debate that would exist if Argentina win it on Sunday.
1: Jackson, you mentioned that before the World Cup started, you had picked Spain to win the whole thing. How come... there's not enough conversation about them? Is it just, I don't know if star power is the right way to put it, but there are superstars, and you might look at Mbappe, which you mentioned a couple of times. We've been talking about Lionel Messi. Why not more? Is it just their roster is not as sexy of names, but they get the job done? And like you mentioned, they went through France almost as if that game, I mean, that game was never really close. At least it didn't feel like it. Why not more chatter, you think, about Spain leading up to the finals here?
5: You know, it's funny. They have the flashy names, like Lamine Yamal, you know, the best player under the age of 25 on Earth and maybe 30 on Earth. You know, he is that good. He hasn't produced the goals and the assists in this tournament, but he is a flashy player. I mean, Rodri, the best midfielder in the world. He was the 2024 Player of the Year on Earth. They have these great names. Fabian Ruiz, Pedri, they can bring off the bench. Cucuré on one side, Pedro Porro on another. They have really big names. But I think it's the way that Spain plays. It definitely can lull you to sleep. And if you're a casual soccer fan, if you're a casual sports fan who just turns on a Spain game during this World Cup, it might put you to sleep a little bit, and you might be a little bit bored, because Spain just love to have 60 to 70% of possession. They love to really have perfect passes on every single point in the middle of the park, and they never give the ball away. I wouldn't say they play keep away, but they're just so good in possession, and they're so good with their passing in the midfield that it's impossible for really anybody to get going against them. And you've seen that throughout this World Cup over and over. Now, because of that, a lot of teams will sit back and defend really well and not allow Spain to go on massive scoring runs like you've seen Argentina score a bunch of goals. So it is a rather sometimes boring way of playing, but it's sort of like, you know, it's NFL, it's anything else. Defense wins championships. And I think that's where Spain has really anchored their game this year with De La Fuente, their head coach, is we are not going to play an exciting brand of soccer, but we're going to win, and win some more. And then the first team in World Cup history to have 6 clean sheets in this tournament.
20: Mm. Jackson Feltz is with us right now, iHeartRadio World Cup broadcaster. Of course, you can hear the final right here on San Diego Sports 760. One of the stories playing out around this match is the weather conditions, which always was a possibility. You could have heat or rain, and now we've got Canadian wildfires impacting the air quality. Do you expect that to play a role in what we see on field on Sunday or not?
5: Yeah, it's an excellent point, because this will play a role. If it is those kind of conditions and it is a factor, and you're seeing players that are just a little more winded quicker, then this plays into Spain's hand, because they already love to possess the ball. And I think Argentina, they do like to possess as well, but I think Spain's going to win out in that regard, and Argentina's going to have to play chase. And if Spain's going to be able to just quickly hit one pass, one touch after another in the middle of the park. And Argentina attackers, especially an older Lionel Messi who doesn't defend as it is, if those Argentina players and their attackers are going to have to run around and take a lot of energy just to try to track the ball and stay on these Spain players who are quick to their touches, then it is going to wear down Argentina faster because of the smoke in the sky and the air. So it's absolutely part of, it's going to be part of our pregame show on Sunday at 11:30 when we talk about the conditions, we look at the AQI, and we say, how much of a toll is this air quality going to take on Argentina if they are chasing the ball?

0: beginning with pregame coverage at 11:30 a.m. for the World Cup final right here on San Diego Sports 760. Jackson, have a great call this weekend. Thanks for doing it.
1: Thanks so much, guys. Appreciate it.
2: Thank you, man.
0: All right. Great stuff there from Jackson Feltz. You can hear the third place game and the final this weekend right here on San Diego.
2: I'm more ready for the final game, less ready for the third place.
0: Oh, I'm way more interested in the third place game.
2: No joke. It will be on in the background.
0: Okay. Yeah. It's England and France. It's England and France.
2: We'll find out right now if Mbappe's playing.
0: Tell us on the other side.
2: Yeah.
0: Plus, Kevin Acey will join us at 4:30. Mark Medina will join us at 4 p.m. We're going to hear from Craig Stammen as the Padres get ready for the Royals tonight as well. Stay with us, Schaefer and Sliwa, San Diego Sports 760. 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
15: What's happening, fellow sports fans? It's Andy West. Let's look back on this day in sports history, July 17th. We'll start today in 1983, where Bobby Hebert passes for 314 yards and three touchdowns to lead the Michigan Panthers to a 24-22 win over the Philadelphia Stars in the first USFL championship game. Today in 1990, the Minnesota Twins became the first team in Major League history to pull off two triple plays in one game, but it wasn't enough to overcome Boston as the Red Sox beat the Twins 1-0. And today in 2005, Tiger Woods records another excellent performance at St. Andrews, closing with a 2-under-70 to win the British Open for his 10th career major. He wins by 5 shots, the largest margin in any major since Woods won by 8 at St. Andrews 5 years before. He joins Jack Nicklaus as the only players to win the career Grand Slam twice.
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3: All right, so Mark Medina is going to join us at 4, right?
2: Yep.
3: So yesterday we talked about Fanatics Fest.
2: Yeah, you got to explain this whole thing to me.
3: You are Alan is amazed by a couple of things. One of which is Fanatics Fest, which is only a third year event. So it's not like this has been going on for 100 years.
2: Damn, that's it.
3: It's only a third year event.
2: And they already got Wemby and LeBron and
3: Kevin
2: KD,
3: Durant is there again.
2: All these players.
3: And Jalen Brunson, the whole Knicks team actually
2: Luke
3: appeared
2: Kennard.
3: Either today or tomorrow. Luke Kennard was, I don't know if he made that list or not.
2: Is he there or no?
3: I would doubt it.
4: Half the WWE is there as well.
3: Right. Do they have an area where you can do voice memos? So it's all activations.
2: Yep.
3: As in, like, every company in the world is there. Like, FIFA included has, like, a FIFA activation, okay. Right, experience. And one of the experiences in there is also, like, trading card collecting. Like, you can buy and sell and trade. Like, as part of this exhibit in New York City, I mean, there's hundreds of thousands of people over 4 days.
2: I think this little thing they're doing on ESPN. I think Anthony Edwards was going up to some different spots.
3: Right. So, yeah, exactly. So you asked me, they just showed Cooper Flagg signing his debut patch card. And Alan's looking at me like I had seven heads when I said that. The NBA this year instituted debut patch jerseys.
2: Okay.
3: On the jersey of a player appearing in their first ever NBA game is a debut patch.
2: Right. That's not the part that I thought you had seven heads for. It's the part that said, then that goes into a pack.
3: Correct.
2: So does that mean there's going to be some random person
3: correct
2: that purchases a pack of cards and they could get this Cooper Flagg, which you said what?
3: It'll be worth $5 million. Maybe more. That's how A, insane the card market is. Maybe $3 million. Wemby just had a card this year go for $5 million. That card, this debut patch card, it wasn't a Wemby debut patch card because he didn't have a debut patch card. But these are so unique now, and everyone's seeking them. By the way, Dylan Harper will have one, a one of one.
2: Wow.
3: But here's
2: you can't.
3: The thing.
2: Here's the one thing. You can't go from, maybe it's not five, it's going to go three. Why did you just take 40% off the market within a span of one sentence?
3: It honestly might go for more than five. That's how hot the card market is right now. I'm not kidding when I say that.
2: That's wild.
3: But here's the other thing. The card itself may not be in the pack. But what'll be in the pack is a redemption card. Because that card is so special. Tops will hold it.
2: Redemption card comes.
3: In the pack, there'll be a card that says redemption. Congratulations, you've won a one-of-one Cooper Flagg autographed debut patch card.
2: Visit tops.com customer service.
3: There's like a 58-digit thing behind like a scratch-off.
2: Wow.
3: You put it in, they send it to you. Simple as that.
2: Wow.
3: That's how it works. And that's how you get the card.
2: That's fascinating.
3: Isn't that fast? It'll be Dylan Harper's debut patch. How much money did last year's debut patch card sell for? Do you have that, Brent, or what are you looking up? Last year was the first year, I think.
4: The Wemby patch cards have been ranging from $50 to over $750,000.
3: Yeah, but he doesn't have debut.
2: Your story just got knocked.
3: Look at this. Paul Skeens' first ever debut patch, because they just did it in the NBA, though. Paul Skeens years ago went for $1.11 million. Mm. Flagg will run circles around it.
2: The NBA is
3: NBA's
2: just more
3: huge.
2: Popular.
3: Flagg's
2: in that market.
3: Big.
2: Yeah.
3: The card market has completely taken off. It's become mainstream again. You're telling me you have boxes at home unopened.
2: I think I do.
3: But now you're like, maybe I opened them.
2: Yeah.
3: From like the night. You shouldn't have opened them if they're anything good.
2: Yeah, I used to collect cards back in the day.
3: Like what? Like what would you collect? Like NBA, Major League Baseball?
2: NBA predominantly and NFL. But I just would have boxes. Like I'd have a couple of boxes. And NBA, I mean, every other card was, I think, like Clyde Drexler or Jerome Kersey.
5: Those were the ones that was in every deck.
3: Sure.
5: Sean Elliott. I think I have 88 Sean Elliotts.
3: Right, right.
5: But I haven't looked. Yeah, they're all just sitting up in closet, home.
3: Listen, I think you're going away this weekend.
5: Mm-hmm.
3: But if you want to change your plans, you can join me in Anaheim on Sunday for the West Coast
5: Card
3: Show.
5: You're going to that.
3: Which is among the biggest card shows in the country. Probably the second
5: biggest. Where they do it at? At the convention
3: Anaheim
5: center?
3: Anaheim Convention Center. Mm. Yeah. So maybe in the future.
5: That's crazy. That's just wild that the... Because the way you almost made it sound like, and I get the redemption thing, you made it sound like that card is just in some random place. But technically it is if it's the redemption.
3: It's literally in. So, I mean, they'll have millions of packs.
5: Sure.
3: If you added up all the boxes and how many packs are within it. The odds of landing it are literally in the millions.
5: That's literally the lottery.
3: It's a lottery. But that's what people love now about collecting, too. Because it's all like one. Yeah, it's ridiculous. The odds of it are...
5: It's ridiculous. And it's going to get people. Every time I see people in a lottery, it's like, it's up to $400 million.
3: I know.
5: Yeah, well, how much do you think they're going to make?
3: Yeah, they're going to make $400 million.
5: It's up to $600 million. I'm like, yeah, that's just driving more people to go lose.
3: You ever play?
5: No, I never did. I never did.
3: In any capacity?
5: I mean,
3: like a work pool or like
5: work pool, something like that. But never did I go out and buy scratchers or anything.
3: At the end of the day, it's impossible to win. Someone somehow wins along the way, but you have a better chance of being
5: struck. It's a good business. It's like literally saying, hey, you know what? I got $100 to give away,
3: right?
5: But everybody gives you $200 in order to win that $100. It's like, yeah, that was pretty good. I profited $100. Here's your $100.
3: Completely agree. All right, Mark Medina, not necessarily on the Cooper Flagg trading card market, but on LeBron's future. And what comes next for LeBron James? He is mulling a decision, Alan, at this hour. According to ESPN, he's mulling. And he's an unrestricted free agent.
5: And he has basically completely stopped NBA free agency, so much so that Adam Silver was like, hey, make a freaking decision so we could get our schedule out.
3: It's amazing. Mark Medina,
5: how annoying.
3: It's been annoying, and we'll see if it gets resolved sooner rather than later or not. We'll ask Mark Medina about it on the other side. Kevin Acey joining us live at 4:30. Stay with us on Schaefer and Sliwa, San Diego Sports 760. 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
14: It's August 2023, a county government meeting in Pennsylvania's Lehigh Valley. A young woman, early 20s, steps up to the mic to speak.
15: My two-month-old son was happily drinking milk from his bottle when he quickly started choking, turned blue, and went limp. My boyfriend transported our son to the changing table as I grabbed an anti-choking device and my boyfriend began assembling it. Two pumps of the device and my son was conscious, gasping for air and coughing up milk.
14: They all went to the ER to make sure the baby was okay.
15: But upon arriving at Lehigh Valley Hospital, the diagnosis quickly became something so different.
14: One of the doctors had a theory.
15: She stated to my father and mother-in-law that we are young first-time parents who got frustrated with our baby and violently shook him to make him stop crying, and a confession would only make things easier for us.
14: The parents were told to leave the hospital without their son, and he wouldn't come home for 7 whole months.
15: I'm a postpartum mom dealing with the grief and the trauma of my son being ripped from my arms. And I'm a mom who lost everything in less than 24 hours due to one doctor's misdiagnosis. Enough is enough.
14: 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And the next one. The stories they tell form a pattern of parents walking into a Lehigh Valley hospital to get help for a child, only to leave without them. And the same doctor's name kept coming up again and again. A pediatrician.
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14: 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From Serial Productions and The New York Times, I'm Diane Neary, and this is The Preventionist, a story about a doctor and the rise of a powerful field of pediatric medicine.
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12: A few miles from the glass spires of Midtown Atlanta lies the South River Forest. 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
4: 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Padres and Royals are getting set for game one of their series tonight in Kansas City. It's going to be Michael King going for San Diego and Seth Lugo on the hill for the Royals. First pitch in Kansas City tonight is at 5:10. This weekend, you can hear the World Cup final right here on San Diego Sports 760 on Sunday. 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
3: LeBron has money, right, Alan? Where do you want him? In Philly? You
24: said? I want him in Philly.
3: Do you think it's best for the league if he's in Philadelphia?
24: I think that's a solid spot for him. Philadelphia, and you get the matchups going up against the Knicks. You get Boston. The matchups going up against the Cavs. You get the matchups going up against Miami. You get the matchup going up against Boston.
3: Okay. All right.
23: Here's Schaefer and Sliwa.
3: All right. Hour two. Kevin Acey at 4:30. Padres get their second half underway just after 5. But back to the LeBron saga. And it is a saga. Great to reconnect with Mark Medina. Fox Sports Radio, veteran NBA reporter back with us on Schaefer and Sliwa. Mark, we appreciate you taking time for us. You're probably sick of
25: never ends.
3: What do you think LeBron is waiting for? Typically by now, the middle of July, we know the landing spots for basically every, you know, real free agent. So what is LeBron waiting for? And thanks for hopping on.
0: Yeah, thanks for having me. To clarify, I guess I've gotten numb to this because this is how every LeBron James free agent offseason has been since the decision. So not surprised either way. Your question, when does he decide? I mean, look, 2 weeks ago I talked with Rich Paul, his agent, and he made it clear at that point he wasn't going to be about to make a decision the next few days over 4th of July. And, you know, when I was asking, well, is this something people should be prepared for, that it's weeks, not days, he reiterated, yeah, he's not going to decide within a couple of days. So I'm not surprised how this has turned out. And the other thing is, I know that there was a lot of speculation around the league and, you know, fans that maybe because of the Fanatics event, he's on center stage, that's when he was going to announce his decision. But even then, I didn't think he was going to do that because I think he's waiting until the World Cup is over so that he can announce it with full attention on him. And I say that even with some, I mean, relative validation that there are new factors that he's weighed. Like, he's no longer the highly coveted max player on a dominant team. Now he's the highly coveted player that might be signed on a discount as a third or even fourth option. And there could be some family components on how far or close he's willing to be away from them. But I'm not surprised, at the very least, how this happens or has happened. But I expect that next week he'll announce it because the World Cup's finally over.
1: Mark, how much is this kind of delaying business for the rest of the NBA? Just some of these other either restricted free agents, unrestricted free agents. I could look at just one situation, use the Lakers as an example, and they've been rumored around Jonathan Kuminga. Is he waiting for this decision? Just how is this kind of halted business around the league?
0: Well, it's definitely halted business, and that's what Adam Silver, you know, the NBA commissioner, mentioned yesterday. And he said, hey, like, we'd like LeBron to make a decision soon, mainly so they can round out the TV schedule. It's halted out business from what you said with other roster decisions, but it's a much different dynamic than when he was taking his time to eventually announce that he was going to come back to Cleveland in 2014. Alan, you may recall that he was holding up business for literally everything. He and Carmelo Anthony were, you know, making the different free agent pitch stops meetings. And outside of some like role player acquisitions, the major dominoes did not move whatsoever until mid-July. Here, it's the opposite. I mean, one, most of free agents don't apply to big name players anyway because of these supermax contracts. But the major trades already happened with Jaylen Brown and Giannis Antetokounmpo. Some of the major signings, like the Lakers getting Walker Kessler, have already happened. Some role player movements have already happened. So now what's being helped is kind of the last minute pieces here. So he's definitely held up business, but because of, you know, where he's at in his career or the contract that he's, you know, going to get, much different, you know, dynamic with how you weigh it.
3: Mark Medina, Fox Sports Radio, with us right now. Schaefer and Slee with San Diego Sports 760. Give us what you see as two or three viable landing spots and why they would make sense. We know that the teams that have been, you know, labeled, but where are two or three that you make sense and why it would make sense?
1: Or Mark, for the sake of LeBron, maybe the top 25 landing spots.
3: No, top 30.
1: We could do that. Yeah.
3: Top 30.
1: We can do that.
0: I can tell you this.
1: And take this.
0: I can tell you this. Yeah, we're really safe. He's not coming back to the Lakers, right? Mario Chalmers, I talked to him, former teammate of his. He thinks it's Sixers or Heat. And I asked why. He said those are the best basketball options. And he thinks that the East is more wide open than the West. So that I do understand his logic there, but I would be hard-pressed to rule out the Warriors only because, you know, it is kind of a fantasy basketball-type dream to play with Steph Curry on the same NBA team and him and Draymond. And you can't discount the geography advantages that he is still close to his family, namely his daughter, Zuri. And because the Warriors have so many veteran players, Steph, Draymond, Kristaps Porzingis, Al Horford, LeBron, like, Steve Kerr's not having a lot of practices or shoot-around. So even when the Warriors are home, a lot of times LeBron will be in L.A. So I think it's that, but I think from a basketball standpoint, I am with Mario that it would make sense with Miami and Philly. But, you know, me personally, I know people around the league have downplayed the Cleveland component, but the thing that they obviously have the advantage is that they have the best farewell tour experience possible. And I'm not downplaying that, because LeBron knows what it's like for Kobe Bryant or Kareem Abdul-Jabbar to have that kind of farewell tour, and especially in that kind of environment where he has the most history with them, it would have the most meaning. That, you know, I hate to be having a cop-out of not giving you an actual answer, but I am torn on all these things because there's not a simple solution or a simple choice for him to make. And it really comes down to, what does he care about the most? Is it about the farewell tour? That's Cleveland. Is it about really winning basketball and trying to maximize your chance to win a title outside of joining a contending team already? You know, Oklahoma City, San Antonio, then it'll be Philly or Miami. If it's about just having fun and being the closest to family, then it's the Warriors. But I don't know if he's fully wrapped his head around what those variables are the most important to him.
1: Probably it's where he can get the most attention. Side note here, we'll keep moving on that one, Mark.
0: Touche, Alan.
1: Mark, of all the other... What's the next storyline to you that's most interesting? So let's take LeBron out of the mix. When you look at the kind of just the scope of the rest of the NBA, maybe some other players out there that you're very curious where they end up, what's another storyline or two that's on your mind outside of LeBron?
0: Yeah, well, I mean, the player where they end up, it would be Jonathan Kuminga, because he has interest in the Lakers, but he wants to get paid. You know, the Hawks made it clear that, hey, they think he's an intriguing young player, but with not enough upside that they're going to keep him. But I think that they want to see if they can get something in return. Are the Lakers willing to play ball? And so that would be, you know, the most intriguing thing. But the thing about free agency this year and past few years, it doesn't have the same kind of high-level excitement as it has before. I mean, there's been a lot of attention, like, on LeBron, but – you know, this wasn't how it was 10 years ago or even 5 years ago, where so many players are already moving because of these supermax. So really, outside of Kuminga, there's no players out there yet that I'm wondering, oh, who are they going to play? But what I'm most intrigued about is just the whole Jaylen Brown situation. You know, he gets traded from Boston to Philly, and I can't help but wonder and suspect that Boston not only made themselves worse, but they made an opponent a lot better than themselves in the Eastern Conference. And I think that Jaylen Brown is going to be on this ultimate revenge tour because he had a career-high season last year. He was at least getting some votes for MVP consideration, enough to be like 5 or 6. And, you know, he's bet about what. So that's going to be fat fun to watch. And certainly if the Sixers somehow get LeBron, you just multiply that by, you know, 10 or 12 or 30.
3: Mark, final one for me is about what Adam Silver said, how they're waiting on LeBron's decision for the schedule, and he's basically asking for LeBron to speed up his decision.
1: FIFA's actually going to wait on Sunday's game until LeBron's ready.
3: Isn't it amazing that in his, it's his 24th season, yet the league waits on bated breath?
1: He's got LeBron James. You're right about that. Isn't that got power.
3: That alone is incredible, isn't it?
1: Uh-huh.
0: Well, it makes sense, guys. I mean, the NBA opening night, Christmas Day, that's when they schedule like the reunion or the revenge game. The revenge game. So, you know, they need to know, okay, who are we scheduling to play the Lakers opening night and Christmas Day, right? Mm. And they won't do that until they know which team LeBron's playing on.
1: Lakers Pelicans, I feel, would be the opening night. That's the that's the schedule there, Mark.
3: He's going to Pelicans.
0: I think that's 7 years too late. That would have been a great, compelling Christmas Day regular season for Anthony Davis's reunion. But I don't know, it was a missed opportunity. They did that the day before Thanksgiving as his return to New Orleans. I didn't quite understand that one.
1: Mark, I'm actually sneak. One final one here real quick. Wait, just what do you make of this? The Kawhi, the Clippers aspiration, holding on, the Raptors thing kind of on pause. Just not even asking how it's going to, you know, play out or your thoughts on that, but just kind of the situation, the predicament, the storyline around the NBA, just not a good look for anybody.
0: No, I mean, I'm wondering who has more egg on their face, the NBA, the Clippers, or the Raptors. And I would think and hope the Raptors the least, because they have nothing to do with this. But, you know, their statement implied, like, they are willing to assume whatever risk is involved. Now, I would think and hope that they would not do anything unless they got at least some back channel communication. They're not inheriting any sort of punishment. But I would also think the NBA appropriately doles it out. But this is just beyond ridiculous. I mean, I get it's an investigation. When you look at the law firm that ran it, you know, they didn't announce their findings as Robert Sarver's investigation until before the season started. So it is on par with that. But from a league standpoint, there had to be better protocols in place on how to handle whatever trade happened, because that could have been possible, not just now in the trade deadline. And I think all parties should feel lucky that this didn't happen before the trade deadline, because, you know, how many games would Kawhi be missing until there's a resolution? Mm-hmm. And here, you know, it's not ideal, but at least it's the middle of July, right? So I don't know where this is headed, but the reality is if the NBA punishes Toronto in any way, that's terrible and inexcusable. And secondly, you look at the precedent of, you know, salary cap circumvention, Joe Smith's contract was voided. Minnesota lost 5 first-round picks. I think they were fined $3.5 million. Glenn Taylor was suspended. I'm not saying that the Clippers' punishment should be exactly that, because in fairness, you know, the law firm and the NBA will know more than what we do, but they got to take this seriously. If it's a slap on the wrist on either party, it's just a really bad and embarrassing look for the league.
3: Got to bring the Clippers back to the rest of the league anyway. They've gotten out so far in front that they kind of need one hand behind their back. Real quick before you guys, for everyone on
1: no,
3: this
1: I
3: call.
1: No, I already real
3: quick.
1: Here,
3: no, here's a real quick. What is the only NBA franchise that has never appeared on Christmas Day? I just Googled it as we're talking about the schedule.
0: Ooh.
3: There's only one.
0: I hear a question.
3: Sacramento?
0: Oh, man.
3: All right, Alan said Sacramento. What do you say, Mark?
1: No, Kings had some good teams.
0: Washington?
3: All right, Mark's going to say Washington. Brent says Portland. I had no clue. The correct answer is none of those three teams.
1: Memphis?
3: It is Charlotte.
1: Oh,
3: Charlotte has never appeared.
0: No, really? Not even in the 90s?
3: Well, maybe it's the current iteration of the Hornets. I don't know. But it says the Knicks have appeared 58 times and the Grizzlies once.
0: And I guess in fairness, the NBA didn't have as many games on Christmas in the 90s. Right. They had two.
3: Right.
0: So, okay, I guess that makes sense. I was surprised because, you know, They had a good, I mean, they still have a good fan base, but they were a popular team in the 90s.
3: Yeah, they were.
0: Like, you know, one of those fun second-tier teams.
3: Trivia for the weekend with your friends.
1: There it
3: you
1: is.
3: Want to share.
1: There it
3: All right, Mark, we appreciate you. Thanks so much.
1: Thank you, brother.
0: All right, take care. Thank you.
3: All right, the wrap coming up next.
1: Awesome. Stay with cracking us. Jokes left and right with Mark.
3: I don't know. Stay with us on Schaefer and Sliwa.
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1: 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This Sunday, pre-match coverage begins at 11:30. Argentina versus Spain. Phenomenal match. Who you got? Have you said who?
3: Didn't we do it in the wrap?
1: Oh, yeah, we did it yesterday. That's right.
3: Did I pick Spain?
1: Yeah, I got Argentina.
3: Really?
1: 6-4.
3: 6-4?
1: Yep.
3: They hit that late, too?
1: Yep.
3: To win it?
1: I'm going to say Argentina, but I believe Spain is going to win.
3: You can't do that.
1: I think I want Argentina to win. I want Messi, I think, again.
3: 2-1 Spain.
1: I think everybody's rooting against Argentina, aren't
3: they? No.
1: Yeah.
3: Who? That seems very anecdotal.
1: I don't know.
3: Everyone.
1: Speaking of which, I was at the corporate offices today. Went to San Diego FC.
3: You were at SDFC today.
1: SDFC offices.
3: I was at SDSU today.
1: I know you were.
3: And you were at SDFC.
1: You and I just...
3: Were we near each other?
1: Doing whatever we need to do for the city of San Diego.
3: You were telling me SDFC's offices are wonderful.
1: Little Italy. Yeah. Beautiful. I know the badass area. Offices.
3: Is it where we did our remote? Seriously, is it right there?
1: Yeah, it's not that far.
3: Because I thought we were there.
1: People said that. Beautiful location. You know, if you would have told me, I don't know, maybe 5 years ago, you're like, hey, SD's going to have this MLS team. Mm-hmm. It's going to come in here and have just the early success that it did. I went to the SDFC, as you can tell. I went to the SDFC store a couple of days ago. Bro, their gear. It's such an important piece of... You and I were talking about this when we were in Monterey. We're like, why does the United States not have better kits and merch and like all these different products come with it? I think it does matter. So anyways, was there at the headquarters. Really cool. The promotional people there. Some of the people that, you know, obviously help run most of their day-to-day. Sounds like we'll be doing a lot more stuff with them promotionally, giving away tickets, interviews and stuff like that as we take some of this some of this momentum for the World Cup.
3: From
1: and
3: soccer,
1: then
3: yeah.
1: Come Wednesday, SCFC is back. So we can kind of ride that way.
3: So you bought this polo.
1: I did buy this polo.
3: You didn't consider going in, hey guys, we're the flagship. I'm a large.
1: That's the pitch.
3: Hey, guy. Because when the franchise launched, Alan, before you got here, within about a year, or whatever, before that, but when the franchise launched, or actually started, when they debuted their kids, they came in studio, my friend. They had jerseys. Phenomenal. They had scarves.
1: Phenomenal.
3: They had T-shirts. But maybe you missed the boat. But I still
1: think I missed the boat, but I will tell you this. Go check out their store in Mission Valley.
3: I've been to their store. The 18 Threads?
1: Because... Exactly.
3: 18 Threads.
1: Do you remember it was like a smaller store before they were building it out?
3: I've seen it. It's really nice.
1: Right next to the Novo,
3: the
1: kombucha.
3: Brazil, great spot. Great spot. What you need to do is go over to SDSU, okay? So on your way out of here, you need to get to the San Diego State team store.
1: So you and I were talking about this before.
3: I was there today.
1: And you were telling me, I'm like, and I was telling you this a couple of days ago, I'm like, I got to get some more. I want to get some more SD gear, blah, blah, blah. And you're trying to tell me where the SDSU store is, the bookstore.
3: Like, we're in the middle of the I went to school
1: there. John, I went to school there.
3: Yeah, I'm telling him where to park. Yeah. Say, I went to college there. I'm like,
1: I grew up in San Diego. I know where that is.
3: See, I'm
1: but
3: not
1: it is a little bit of a trek. It is a little bit of a trek to get
3: I
1: there.
3: Type in on the GPS, how to get to San Diego State from where I live every day.
1: Do you do it because you don't know how to get there, or do you do it because, hey, maybe they're going to give me a route, traffic, everything else?
3: Sometimes I'll get lost. Occasionally I'll go the wrong way. I'm like, wait, am I supposed to be going downtown?
1: I'm not great with directions. I get it for certain situations, but...
3: I go twice a week.
1: Not SDSU, brother.
3: I go three times a week some weeks. But I always get there with the Garmin. It never lets me down when I type it in. Anyway, you need
1: to
3: get
1: see
3: over
1: you
3: there.
1: Pulled over on the side of the road just with like the old school maps.
3: Dude, that's how I was when I was 16.
1: And just sitting there like this, you're like, no, I don't trust these apps.
3: I called my mom from a payphone once and she's like, you're a block away. So that's all you need to know.
1: Phenomenal.
3: By the way, I talked to 7 Aztec basketball players today.
1: Very nice.
3: Some preseason interviews for video, but we're going to have an Aztec with us next week, one of the newcomers via the portal.
1: So what are those? Are those how scripted are those? How much are those? Like, what is the... behind the scenes.
3: I come up with the questions. We sit down for 15 minutes. Today we sat down at Dutch's office. Dutch is at recruiting. So we took over his office. I don't even know if he knows this. But we set it up for video.
1: Like, you sit down and kind of like, hey, I could see myself here. You're like, hey, close the door,
3: I can
1: guys.
3: Do this job. Yeah. Isn't that tough?
1: Yeah.
3: His office is spectacular. Have you ever been to his office?
1: Dutch. No,
3: it's huge. Got signed everything from Juwan Howard and,
1: Luke Kennard.
3: Not Luke Kennard. Kawhi Leonard.
1: Why are we going at Kennard today?
3: All this stuff.
1: Okay, I got a question. So give me some of the questions you asked him.
3: Yeah, Stay tuned for the interview.
1: Republican or Democrat?
3: No, it wasn't very, political. Well, a lot of these players... What's fascinating about this team is the international feel.
1: Latrell
3: Davis is out of Leeds, England. I think we've had him on.
1: Yeah.
3: Now, he's been in the States playing. But, Isaiah C. is a newcomer from Oregon State. His last name is S-Y, but it's pronounced C. He's from France. He grew up in France. He moved to the States when he was 18. They're adding 3 or 4, Italians and Croatians in the next couple of weeks.
1: I like the international flavor here.
3: You're coming to... We'll go to a practice at some point in the next couple of weeks.
1: Intense isn't the right word, but practices just walkthroughs or
3: they don't have their full team yet because they don't have all their Europeans as of yet.
1: Yeah.
3: But no, they are legit. Like,
1: get me in there. I'm ready.
3: Workouts.
1: Ready to go.
3: Yeah. You
1: hooked me up with
3: team.
1: A polo earlier today.
3: I did.
1: I'll be official.
3: That'll be just Venmo me.
1: Yeah. I knew it was coming. It's only
3: Kevin
1: a matter of time.
3: On the other side from Kansas City, Missouri. Where the Royals and the Padres will get their second halves underway in about 45 minutes. Kevin Acey, your Padres insider, up next, live on Schaefer and Sliwa, San Diego Sports 760. 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
4: 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Padres are finally back at it tonight. They're in Kansas City getting ready for their weekend set against the Royals. It's going to be Michael King going to the Padres and Seth Lugo on the hill for Kansas City. First pitch tonight is at 5:10. This weekend, we will have the World Cup final for you right here on San Diego Sports 760 on Sunday beginning at 11:30. 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
3: Out to Kansas City, where Kevin Acey will be reporting on the Padres to start the second half. Kevin, are you ready for this stretch run? I mean, there's such two lives, right, for you in season and out of season. You get maybe a moment to breathe. Maybe you didn't. You're in Philadelphia, but how are you feeling about the stretch run, let alone the Padres?
30: I got to be ready, so there's really no choice. I mean, this is sort of like the stretch run before the stretch run, too.
3: True.
30: This next, certainly this road trip and really the first few games of that homestand that follows. And then, and we'll see what happens after that.
1: Kevin, yesterday, I'm reading your article, a great piece, and we spent some time yesterday talking about it, the many possible paths for the Padres at trade deadline, buy, sell, or stand pat. When you go through, and I'll just reference that article specifically, when you go through and you do some of your research, and I know obviously you have as much of a pulse about the Padres as anybody, but are there some nuggets that kind of came from that piece that surprised you, or you thought, oh my gosh, this is worse than I thought, or hey, there's some optimism here? Just curious, that piece was so good yesterday and it laid out so many different scenarios.
30: I go back and forth. Like, I really do. The genesis of the article came from me being like, look, there's a good at this point. There's a good argument to be made for being buyers, for being sellers. I can see an argument. I don't know if it's good for, hey, you gave it a good try to see what was out there, and you ended up kind of keeping the same team, and okay, let's go forward and see what happens. And you know what? Come the trade deadline. Look, I was just talking to people here now. You know what the most likely situation is? Is that this team like goes 7-5. Mm-hmm. Like, how much better are they then, right? Like, they're 7-5 and they're still 3 games back. I mean, do we have any answers at that point? No, then they got to make some tough decisions. I go back and forth. It depends on where I'm at and kind of who I'm talking to and what I'm thinking about. I mean, it's pretty easy to be down on this team. It is. And then you think about the players they still have and who might be coming back. And the fact that they could add a starting pitcher and what that could do. But, I still, nothing's changed for me. I'm not too high on this team.
3: Kevin Ace is our Padres insider. Among the things you wrote about was at least the idea of Xander Bogaerts departing in a deal for a player of the caliber of Mason Miller. Not to say that it will happen, but the feasibility of such a thing or discussion around it. Do you feel as if that's more realistic at a deadline, or is that something that could play out, for example, like in an upcoming offseason?
30: Yeah, it depends. Most people you talk to say like it's an offseason thing, but like there have been guys that have been unloaded at the deadline, right? And they would really, obviously, whatever it is, going to take the right deal. No one's saying it's going to happen. Yeah. But it certainly is something that this team knows long-term that it's going to need to try to do. The only reason they can't plan on it is it's, going to be up to Xander Bogaerts at some point with the no-trade clause. But, like, it's going to have to get done. And right now, the reason that it has been at least discussed is they have a piece, like in Mason Miller, that could entice a team to take on. Now, it's not just going to be Mason Miller. Mason Miller, and however much time he's going to have left after all this labor stuff gets worked out, is not worth you taking on an extra 12 or whatever million dollars that you're going to take on, whatever portion you take on of Xander. There's going to have to be other parts of this deal. It could happen. I'm certainly not counting on that happening here in the next couple weeks.
1: Kevin, John and I were talking a little bit earlier. I mean, most of the storylines right now about around the Padres, what are they going to do at the deadline? A lot of chatter about Mason Miller. Do the Padres hold on to him? Do they not? I'll give you an example. Bleacher Report, 8 tempting Mason Miller trade packages to sway the Padres. So, as you know, this is obviously a storyline and the only all-star on the San Diego Padres. What would it say to you if the Padres did trade Mason Miller? What would that indicate to you? Obviously, they wouldn't have even had him for a full year. The prospects they gave up or the prospect they gave up to get him. Just, again, we're playing a hypothetical here. If they traded Mason Miller, would that indicate something to you?
30: It depends on what they get. I mean, certainly it indicates failure. Like, that's not why you got Mason Miller. Just like you didn't get Juan Soto to trade him. You wanted him for 3 pennant races. You had him for, 2 months and got to the NLCS, and it wasn't because of him. And then you traded him, and you made the best you could out of it at that point. That was a pretty darn good trade. You got out from underneath Juan Soto's money, and you got some good guys going forward, guys that helped you in 24, 25, and are helping you now. Okay, so I would say the same thing. It's a failure if you trade Mason Miller.
0: I agree.
30: But you are going to be getting back something because you gave up Leo DeVries, and now you're trading Mason Miller and the controllable years left on his contract. So, like, there can be positives that come out of it. There can be. But you have to start with the fact that it's a failure.
3: Kevin Acey is our Padres insider. I'm trying to get back to on field here for this upcoming 10-game road trip that starts tonight with Michael King on the mound against the Royals. Something has stuck with me since you told it to me on YouTube before you wrote about it, which is their 30-16 record against teams under 500. Could that just save them, that alone? I mean, they have such a softer second half schedule. Could they just be good enough against bad teams to find their way into the postseason?
30: I forget what it was. I don't remember what I did, but I did the math on it. They were to keep the same winning percentage against these teams, which I think it's a good number. It's like 50, more than 50%. It might be like 28 or something like that, or 38 games. I don't know what it is. It's a lot of games against bad teams.
3: Right.
30: If they just keep that same winning percentage, then it's something like they need to only go like 14-18 against the others, the teams at 500 or better.
3: Right.
30: And it's like, now that's to get to, that's if those other teams come back to that. That, and then so obviously if you need to get to 87 wins, then it's like, you know, they need to go 18-18 or something or whatever it is. But yes, the answer to your question, without knowing all the math and bogging it down any more than I've just bogged it down over the last 20 seconds, is to say that yes, that could save them as long as they first off do that. Because remember, a little while ago, they were playing bad teams all the time. That was back when their record was good. And then they would also need to do better, actually, 500 or even 16-18 or 16-16 or whatever it would be against decent teams is better than they've done recently. So regardless, bottom line, they have to play better than they have for the bulk of, let's say, the last month and a half.
1: Kevin Acey, our Padres insider, joining us here on the Schaefer and Sliwa show. Kevin, of the teams in front of the Padres, there's a long list here, but let me take the Cubbies and the Phillies out of the mix. Let's just kind of look at these other teams, some of the maybe more surprising teams in the NL, between Miami, St. Louis, Pittsburgh, Arizona, and the Nationals. Everyone's fighting for one wild card spot. Of those teams, which one do you think is probably going to give the biggest fight here in a wild card race?
30: The Diamondbacks is probably the one. They've got like experience. They've got really good players. Mm. These things tend to catch up too. I know the Cardinals, they seem to be a little more for real than anybody, including myself, thought. I know the Marlins have been playing incredible baseball. These long seasons, there's a reason, they'll tell you, you know, the reason this season is 162 games is for this reason. Like, it catches up to teams that aren't real. It just does. And or they're young, and it just wears on you, this game. And so I don't know that those teams are coming back, but if you're asking me which team is going to give them the hardest, I'm going to say it's the team with the experience. And I do think the team that has pitchers, even if they're not having their best years, that have been through this before and that, you know, are going to grind and have grinded in the major leagues. I would think it's the Diamondbacks. And they have the most games, I think, against the Diamondbacks. Yeah, they have the most games against the Diamondbacks. They have three against the Pirates, three. They don't play the Cardinals again.
1: I think they got Miami against, for six.
30: Yep, they got Miami for six, so that's this. You know, that's the end of this trip. So, like, there's a chance for the Padres to affect, you know, how those teams do too.
3: My final one, Kevin, would be on Michael King. I mean, there's been all the speculation about Mason Miller's future, but could you argue that more likely to move if things don't go well the next 2 weeks would be someone like Michael King?
30: And if he pitches well,
3: right,
30: and the offer is there. I mean, like, look. The Padres, like, you could argue, like, they tried to trade Blake Snell and Josh Hader in 23, and no one came even close to a decent deal, right? Michael King, I mean, his contract is, it's like his options, but, like, there's good money on there, like, for him. He might take those options. So it's technically a rental because it's a player option, right? But, like, there's good money on there. Like, he might not be a rental. Like, you need to get a good price for Michael King, and, right. and maybe they won't. But, yes, I would think that he'd be extremely valuable to teams. On the other hand, you know, giving up a starting pitcher, you're saying adios. I think you're saying yeah, adios this season if you get rid of Miller. But you get rid of your only starting pitcher at this point, you're telling the fans we're done.
3: No doubt.
1: Yeah, I was just going to say, I mean, Michael King, he goes, that says everything. Yep. I'll find a one for me, Kevin. Appreciate the time as always. Just real quick, anything new from the Musgrove Pivetta front? I think everybody just kind of sitting on pins and needles to see if there's

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5: All right, San Diego Sports 760. Schaefer and Sliwa. Alan's like, what are you having? And a yogurt medley? What are you eating right now?
19: You're the worst person.
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1: To just say, hey, let me get Al's back here for a quick second.
0: No, I have to make mention of it.
1: Guys, like, open your mouth, show YouTube what you're eating.
0: I don't understand. What's with your 4:45 yogurt? Now you're traveling this evening.
1: Okay, wait, stop for a second. Why you ask me what I'm having when I just offered it to you and you put both of your palms out?
0: No, I had the trail mix. It was very good. I love trail mix.
1: Please, I would love some.
2: It's like Oliver Twist.
0: I need it. Well, I'm just curious at the timing of the yogurt.
1: Threw me off. Once I heard Brent coming back, I'm like, oh, geez, yeah, I just threw a mouthful of cashews and everything else.
0: I feel like your days, you eat things in like the opposite direction. Let me explain.
1: Me here.
0: Most people have coffee in the morning.
1: Yeah. Well, I have coffee in the morning.
0: You have coffee in the evening.
1: And the evening.
0: Most people have yogurt in the morning. I don't know a ton of 5 p.m. yogurt people.
1: Yogurt's all day.
0: I've been around for 40-something years in this world. I don't see a ton of people walking around at 5 o'clock.
1: Yogurt's all day. You can have yogurt all day.
0: That's looking at the camera like for an answer.
1: That's an approved.
0: Brian, can you have yogurt at 5 o'clock?
2: You can, but you can't have it like all day, as in like you just eat it
1: for
2: every meal.
1: Not eat it all day, but I'm saying that you can have it at any time of the day.
2: I made that mistake once.
1: Eggs you can have. Eggs you can have any time of the day. Cereal you can have any time of the day.
0: I'm not a big breakfast later in day guy.
1: Breakfast is versatile. Breakfast is any time of the day. Dinner, you can't have clam chowder at 8 a.m.
0: But you can have pizza in the morning.
2: Also agree.
1: I don't disagree, but I don't typically do it. But eggs, you can have any time of the day.
0: But like in a diner? Do you have to be in a diner?
1: No, you just make eggs at home.
0: I've never... throws me off. What time is it?
1: John,
0: I look at my watch, I'm like, is it 7 a.m. or 7 p.m.? If I see eggs in front of me at 7 o'clock at night.
1: It's awesome.
0: That's just how I feel
1: about it. If you guys ever meet John Schaefer in the streets...
0: I'm an interesting one.
1: Let me tell you one thing. He doesn't have your back, man. He will throw you under the bus if you're eating food right in the middle. It's like, hey, what are you eating there?
0: Where was my yogurt invite? I'm kidding. You gave me trail mix.
1: Whole trail mix.
0: All right, let's hear from Craig Stammen. He has spoken to the media as the second half is about to get underway. This starts with his expectations with the half about to get underway.
3: It's just nice to have a couple days off, you know, to collect your thoughts, you know, let your body heal up a little bit, all of the above, I think. It was definitely a good mental breather and then a physical, reset. Played 17 in a row right before the break, and then we got 10 more in a row. So these guys are going to be playing a ton and in the midsummer heat. So the break came at a good time for us.
4: Yeah. It seemed like you guys ended on a good note, winning those last two games, but not just winning the games the way you did it. It was sort of like vintage Padres baseball, taking advantage of mistakes and little things. How good was it to see that game break and important to carry that forward?
3: Yeah, exactly. I mean, that's the kind of baseball we want to play the rest of the year. We've played it at times during the first half, but we've got to play more of that style of baseball. The second half, we want to get to where we want to get to.
4: Yeah. What are some of the keys going in the second half? I mean, is there certain guys getting out at the plate? How important was it for Manny to be doing what he's doing, carrying that into the second half? What do you sort of see as some of the key?
3: Yeah, I think, you know, what we did that last week at home is what we need to do the rest of the 66 games. That was the blueprint, and it's about finding the consistency of that type of baseball. You know, playing the game, not necessarily going for the big home run or the big hit, but playing the game the right way, taking quality at bats, and then piecing it together with our pitching and using our bullpen as much as we possibly can.
4: Yeah. How big is it to have Andy doing what he's doing? Because when he's hot, he carries the team, and he can be hot for a while.
3: Yeah, exactly. He's, you know, he's gone through it this year, and he's righted the ship, and we always, you know, when he gets hot, our team usually gets hot. So he's getting hot at the right time. We've handled business up until then to where we're still in the hunt. And now, you know, hopefully we can ride his coattails for a while.
5: Freddie coming back. He clearly was not wanted to come out with any of these games. But you guys have been kind of priority.
3: Yeah.
5: What is the level of concern? I know you wouldn't put him back in there if it was dangerous.
3: I think the reason we put him on the regular IL, even though he didn't get diagnosed with concussions, we wanted 10 more days of him not getting hit in the head, which would hopefully get him away from the last concussion and give him a better chance. Our catchers have been getting hit a ton behind the plate. So if he gets another one, which is somewhat inevitable, hopefully it doesn't knock him out or give him another concussion.
0: Craig Stammen. Sounds good. Refreshed.
1: You know what's interesting is talking to AC here, and there are so many scenarios that can play out for the Padres right now. Like, just take what they're talking about with Musgrove and Pivetta for a quick second.
0: Mm-hmm.
1: Does that not make you pause of like, hey, wait, what if we can get one of these guys back? What if both of these players were available?
0: Sure.
1: August moving forward, or mid-August, or whatever the case is. Like, that's why if you sat here today and said, hey, Al, this team's not only are they not a playoff team, but you're asking for so many things to go your way, it's not a good idea to buy. But if you sat here today and made me an argument, you're like, look, if you can just go try to get one starting pitcher on the market, see if just internally you could try to improve some things. Maybe some guys who are injured are coming back. Look at the teams that are in front of you. They're not, you know, it's not like they're
0: world beaters. Yeah.
1: World beaters. You talked about how many of their opponents are opponents that are going to be below 500. Like, I think of all the teams probably in Major League Baseball, the Padres are in the most interesting territory because they are just stuck right in this middle. There are players that represent this franchise that have been on deep playoff runs. Like, it's a very interesting next couple of weeks in San Diego.
0: Yeah, no, it is. And the Musgrove Pivetta thing, I mean, I want to hope. I want to believe. I would love to live in a world where Joe Musgrove, against all odds, has this awesome September. I mean, maybe that world does exist. I'm not betting really against Joe Musgrove, but I'm not betting
1: how about Pivetta?
0: With him. Pivetta, I mean, I'm hopeful. But, you know, can you count on it from an organization? Or can you just hope for it?
1: Hope for it, I think.
0: Yeah, I don't think you can plan on them really impacting.
1: Right, because they're not saying, like, it's not like we've got to this point where you're like, hey, Pavetta's back in a week.
0: Yeah, we're not yet.
1: He's already done A, B, C, D, and E, and he's ready to go.
0: But I'd love to see it, man. If Joe Musgrove were to impact his team positively in September, or Nick Pivetta, I would absolutely love to see it. All right, on the other side, we'll get to the wrap. Coming up at 5:30, our conversation with Jackson Feltz, iHeartRadio World Cup broadcaster. You can hear the final on Sunday at 11:30 a.m. right here on 760.
1: Can I finish my yogurt?
0: Yes, at this break.
1: Thank you.
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